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1: And this is KBBI AM 890, Homer, 88.1 FM in Seward. Taking a look at the weather forecast for Homer, there is a wind advisory in effect from 4 p.m. Tuesday to noon Wednesday. For tonight, there's a chance of rain mainly after 4 a.m. with cloudy skies and a low around 51 degrees with light and variable wind becoming south 5 to 10 miles per hour. And for Tuesday, rain mainly after 10 a.m., heavy rain at times and a high near 61 degrees. South wind 15 to 20 miles per hour, gusts as high as 30 miles per hour. Then for Tuesday night, rain before 7 p.m., showers likely mainly between 7 and 10 p.m., with a low around 43 degrees and southwest wind 15 to 20 miles per hour, gusting as high as 30. For Seldovia tonight, cloudy skies and a chance of rain with lows in the lower 50s, south wind 10 to 25 miles per hour and gusting to 35 miles per hour. Then for Tuesday, rain highs around 60 with south wind 10 to 25 miles per hour and gusting to 40 miles per hour. For Anchor Point tonight, there's a chance of rain before 1 a.m. and a chance of rain after 4 a.m., otherwise cloudy skies and a low around 50 degrees, south wind 10 to 15 miles per hour, then increasing to 20 to 25 miles per hour after midnight. For the Seldovia District, high tide is at 5.04 p.m. at 19.9 feet, then the low tide tonight is at 11.24 p.m. at a minus 0.9-foot low for Kachemak Bay. The time is coming up on 4:20 p.m.
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0: This is All Things Considered from NPR News. I'm Juana Summers.
3: And I'm Scott Detrow. In Pakistan's port city of Karachi, at least 140 children have recently tested positive for HIV. The cases aren't linked to high-risk adult behavior, but to everyday medical care. This is not the first time Pakistan has seen a surge of HIV infections among kids. And as Betsy Joles reports, it again points to shortcomings in hospital safety.
4: Aisha Aftab took two of her children to Kulsum Bai Valika Hospital for what she suspected were symptoms of typhoid or malaria. She brought along

0: And first up, Alaska state troopers arrested a Valdez man Friday night after he jumped on stage at the Sacred Acre Musical Festival in Nanilchik. Troopers say they got a call about a disturbance near the beer garden around 10:27 p.m. When they arrived, they helped event security detain 24-year-old James R. Utendra Gruber, who troopers say had breached the security perimeter and jumped on stage. Troopers say Utendra Gruber appeared to be under the influence of controlled substances. They arrested him and took him to the Homer jail, where he is being held on 3 counts of assault. And in other news, more young people in Alaska died of suicide in 2025 than in any other year in the decade. That's according to new data released by the state section of epidemiology. According to the data, boys died of suicide at more than 4 times the rate of girls, but girls attempted suicide at much higher rates. Alaska Native youth were disproportionately impacted. Tara Schmidt works for PC Cares, a program that co-develops suicide prevention and response with Alaska Native communities. She says she is deeply saddened by the data and emphasizes that reducing access to lethal means of suicide is a way to prevent deaths.
1: With young people, sometimes things feel really big and can come on really quickly. And so if they have access to some type of means of suicide as soon as that impulse reaches them, that can lead to a suicide death or an attempt.
0: She says for families with a young person, increasing how long it can take to access a gun, ammunition, or medications, even by a few minutes, can prevent an attempt. She pointed to research showing that most young people who attempt suicide considered it for less than an hour, with many, a quarter, considering it for fewer than 5 minutes. She also says it's important to make sure that communities collaborate on responses to suicide and prevention. She says suicide is complex and not caused by one single thing, but in Alaska, it's important to acknowledge the harm of colonization.
1: We have experienced in Alaska culture loss, disruption in social support systems, and really a mismatch between who is providing mental health services and the realities and experiences of folks who are trying to get help for this.
0: She says adults can also check in with kids without expectations to remind them that they have support. That can make young people more likely to reach out if they're in crisis. If you are in crisis or want support, you can call or text 988. And finally, emergency responders battled a fire today at Whittier's new cruise ship terminal that damaged at least one boat. No injuries have been reported. Multiple agencies responded to the fire in Whittier around 11 a.m. Photos shared online show a tour boat, the Klondike Express, engulfed in flames. The U.S. Coast Guard says there were no passengers aboard at the time. A cruise ship, the Norwegian Jade, safely departed the area, the Coast Guard says. A spokesperson with the Alaska Department of Transportation says the Anton Anderson Memorial Tunnel leading in and out of Whittier temporarily closed to better assist emergency responders. The tunnel has since reopened. It is not clear yet how the fire started. And that's it for this evening's news. 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Also online at kbbi.org. Tonight's newscast included a story from Michaela Finnerty with Alaska Public Media and Alaska Public Media's Rachel Cassandra. Coming up tonight on KBBI at 5 p.m. is Alaska News Nightly, then at 6 p.m. a live broadcast of the Homer City Council meeting, with a live broadcast of the Kenai Peninsula Borough Assembly meeting coming up tomorrow, Tuesday, at 6 p.m. Taking another look at the weather forecast for the Homer area. For tonight, there is a chance of rain mainly after 4 a.m. Cloudy skies and a low around 51 degrees. Light variable wind becoming south 5 to 10 miles per hour. And there's a wind advisory in effect from 4 p.m. Tuesday to noon on Wednesday. For Tuesday, rain mainly after 10 a.m. Heavy rain at times and a high near 61 degrees. South wind 15 to 20 miles per hour. Gusts as high as 30 miles per hour. For Tuesday night, rain before 7 p.m., then showers likely, mainly between 7 and 10 p.m. A low around 43 degrees with southwest wind 15 to 20 miles per hour and gusting as high as 30 miles per hour. And for Seward, tonight there's a chance of rain after 7 p.m. with mostly cloudy skies and a low around 47 degrees. Light southwest wind becoming south 5 to 10 miles per hour in the evening. And for Tuesday, rain, a high near 52 degrees with south wind 15 to 20 miles per hour and gusting as high as 30 miles per hour. Tonight's Seldovia District tides is a high tide at 5:04 p.m., a 19.9-foot high for Kachemak Bay, and a low tide at 11:24 p.m., that's a minus 0.9-foot low for Kachemak Bay. The tides for the Seward District this afternoon and evening was a high tide at 3:46 p.m. at 11.4 feet, and a low tide at 10:19 p.m., that's a 0-foot low for Resurrection Bay. Sunrise this morning in Homer was at 7:32 a.m. Sunset tonight will be at 8:28 p.m. for 12 hours and 56 minutes of daylight. That's a loss of 5 minutes, 18 seconds from yesterday. And for sunrise tomorrow, that will be at 7:35 a.m. Seward sunrise this morning was at 7:23 a.m. Sunset is at 8:20 p.m. for 12 hours, 57 minutes of daylight. A loss of 5 minutes and 24 seconds from yesterday. Sunrise tomorrow is at 7:26 a.m.

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2: Tamai, welcome to the Suchtstun Word of the Week. Konkuta Suchbeani Ulochbet Suchtstun. Suchtstun is the language of the Suchbek people. Hua unachone Suchtstun litnauk ngachbet. Here is the Suchtstun word we are learning. 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Thank you all for joining us and learning the Suchtstun word of the week. Agunlkitu ai. 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
3: Hello, this is Maria Pilafont, Deputy City Clerk, and here are the announcements from the City of Homer for the week of September 14th. Today there will be a City Council work session at 4 p.m., Committee of the Whole at 5 p.m., and a regular City Council meeting at 6 p.m. Tomorrow, the Library Advisory Board will meet at 5:30 p.m. On Wednesday, there is a Planning Commission meeting at 6:30 p.m., and please note the 5:30 p.m. work session has been canceled. The Parks, Art, Recreation, and Culture Advisory Commission meeting scheduled for Thursday is also canceled. Have you been considering a run for mayor? Tomorrow at 4:30 p.m. is the deadline to submit the filing packet for mayor or for City Council. 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

0: And first up, Alaska state troopers arrested a Valdez man Friday night after he jumped on stage at the Sacred Acre Musical Festival in Nanilchik. Troopers say they got a call about a disturbance near the beer garden around 10:27 p.m. When they arrived, they helped event security detain 24-year-old James R. Utendra Gruber, who troopers say had breached the security perimeter and jumped on stage. Troopers say Utendra Gruber appeared to be under the influence of controlled substances. They arrested him and took him to the Homer jail, where he is being held on 3 counts of assault. And in other news, more young people in Alaska died of suicide in 2025 than in any other year in the decade. That's according to new data released by the state section of epidemiology. According to the data, boys died of suicide at more than 4 times the rate of girls, but girls attempted suicide at much higher rates. Alaska Native youth were disproportionately impacted. Tara Schmidt works for PC Cares, a program that co-develops suicide prevention and response with Alaska Native communities. She says she is deeply saddened by the data and emphasizes that reducing access to lethal means of suicide is a way to prevent deaths.
1: With young people, sometimes things feel really big and can come on really quickly. And so if they have access to some type of means of suicide as soon as that impulse reaches them, that can lead to a suicide death or an attempt.
0: She says for families with a young person, increasing how long it can take to access a gun, ammunition, or medications, even by a few minutes, can prevent an attempt. She pointed to research showing that most young people who attempt suicide considered it for less than an hour, with many, a quarter, considering it for fewer than 5 minutes. She also says it's important to make sure that communities collaborate on responses to suicide and prevention. She says suicide is complex and not caused by one single thing, but in Alaska, it's important to acknowledge the harm of colonization.
1: We have experienced in Alaska culture loss, disruption in social support systems, and really a mismatch between who is providing mental health services and the realities and experiences of folks who are trying to get help for this.
0: She says adults can also check in with kids without expectations to remind them that they have support. That can make young people more likely to reach out if they're in crisis. If you are in crisis or want support, you can call or text 988. And finally, emergency responders battled a fire today at Whittier's new cruise ship terminal that damaged at least one boat. No injuries have been reported. Multiple agencies responded to the fire in Whittier around 11 a.m., Photos shared online show a tour boat, the Klondike Express, engulfed in flames. The U.S. Coast Guard says there were no passengers aboard at the time. A cruise ship, the Norwegian Jade, safely departed the area, the Coast Guard says. A spokesperson with the Alaska Department of Transportation says the Anton Anderson Memorial Tunnel leading in and out of Whittier temporarily closed to better assist emergency responders. The tunnel has since reopened. It is not clear yet how the fire started. And that's it for this evening's news. 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Tonight's newscast included a story from Michaela Finnerty with Alaska Public Media and Alaska Public Media's Rachel Cassandra. Coming up tonight on KBBI at 5 p.m. is Alaska News Nightly, then at 6 p.m. a live broadcast of the Homer City Council meeting, with a live broadcast of the Kenai Peninsula Borough Assembly meeting coming up tomorrow, Tuesday, at 6 p.m. Taking another look at the weather forecast for the Homer area. For tonight, there is a chance of rain mainly after 4 a.m. Cloudy skies and a low around 51 degrees. Light variable wind becoming south 5 to 10 miles per hour. And there's a wind advisory in effect from 4 p.m. Tuesday to noon on Wednesday. For Tuesday, rain mainly after 10 a.m. Heavy rain at times and a high near 61 degrees. South wind 15 to 20 miles per hour. Gusts as high as 30 miles per hour. For Tuesday night, rain before 7 p.m., then showers likely, mainly between 7 and 10 p.m. A low around 43 degrees with southwest wind 15 to 20 miles per hour and gusting as high as 30 miles per hour. And for Seward tonight, there's a chance of rain after 7 p.m. with mostly cloudy skies and a low around 47 degrees. Light southwest wind becoming south 5 to 10 miles per hour in the evening. And for Tuesday, rain, a high near 52 degrees with south wind 15 to 20 miles per hour and gusting as high as 30 miles per hour. Tonight's Seldovia District tides is a high tide at 5:04 p.m., a 19.9-foot high for Kachemak Bay, and a low tide at 11:24 p.m., that's a minus 0.9-foot low for Kachemak Bay. The tides for the Seward District this afternoon and evening was a high tide at 3:46 p.m. at 11.4 feet, and a low tide at 10:19 p.m. That's a 0-foot low for Resurrection Bay. Sunrise this morning in Homer was at 7:32 a.m. Sunset tonight will be at 8:28 p.m. for 12 hours and 56 minutes of daylight. That's a loss of 5 minutes, 18 seconds from yesterday. And for sunrise tomorrow, that will be at 7:35 a.m. Seward sunrise this morning was at 7:23 a.m. Sunset is at 8:20 p.m. for 12 hours, 57 minutes of daylight, a loss of 5 minutes and 24 seconds from yesterday. Sunrise tomorrow is at 7:26 a.m.

And good evening. We have an early reading of the Bush Lines tonight due to the Homer City Council meeting coming up at the top of the hour. On the Bush Lines to Ray, Anthony, and Melissa on the Outer Coast. Glad you made it. Hope you have great weather this week. We'll see you next weekend from Mike and Sally. There are no ride lines, lost and found, or job lines, or critter lines. Bush lines and information lines can be heard weekdays at 9 a.m. and 1 and 7 p.m. And on weekends at 10 a.m. and 1 and 7 p.m. To add or remove anything, call 907-235-7721.

0: 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It's coming up on 6 p.m. We go now to the Homer City Council meeting, starting now.
1: Councilmember Davis?
2: Here.
1: 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Councilmember Hansen?
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4: Present.
1: Councilmember Vanitti?
5: Here.
1: We have a quorum.
6: Fantastic. Thank you guys all for being here. We will now go to agenda approval. Under public hearings, item A, ordinance 26-43, appropriating $50,000 for the construction of a paved ADA pathway. We have memorandum CC 26-172 from the city manager. Under ordinances, item B, ordinance 26-51, amending Homer City Code Chapter 9.16, sales tax. We have memorandum CC 26-173 from Councilmember Davis and memorandum CC 16-174 from the city manager. Under resolutions, item A, resolution 26-059 on safety and noise related Beluga Lake floatplane traffic. We have public comment received. Under comments of the audience, we also have public comment received. Can we have a motion to approve the agenda, please?
7: I move to approve the agenda.
1: Second.
6: It's been moved and seconded. Is there any discussion? Any opposition? Seeing and hearing none, we have an approved agenda. We are now going to go straight to mayoral proclamations and recognitions. I'm delighted to have two of those tonight. The first one is going to be to the citizens of the Southern Kenai Peninsula on the 20th anniversary of the grand opening of the Homer Public Library Hazel Avenue building. Whereas at the turn of the 21st century, the citizens of the Southern Kenai Peninsula recognized the need to provide a new home for the Homer Public Library, which had outgrown its 3,500 square foot building on Pioneer Avenue. And whereas they embarked on a four-year campaign to raise $8 million for the design and construction of a new 17,000 square foot LEED certified green building on Hazel Avenue, intentionally planning for changes in technology and services over the 20 years to come. And whereas since its opening on September 16th, 2006, the building has won awards and is widely acknowledged as one of the most beautiful libraries in the state of Alaska. And whereas current residents of the Southern Kenai Peninsula continue to benefit from the work of earlier generations and welcome the opportunity to prepare for the next 20 years. Now, therefore, I, Rachel Lord, Mayor of the City of Homer, Alaska, hereby recognize the citizens of the Southern Kenai Peninsula for their commitment and forethought in creating the Homer Public Library's Hazel Avenue building on the 20th anniversary of its opening. Dave, are you going to come get a picture?

place where I spend a lot of time, and my children have mostly been raised within. Okay. This next one, I am so grateful for Jenny Carroll being here in the audience. And when I am done reading this proclamation, which is lengthy, so as deserved, bear with me, we will take a 5-minute break. We have cupcakes here, and to just spend a few minutes appreciating Jenny and having a few moments to do that together here at City Hall. Okay. All right. Mayoral recognition of Jennifer Jenny Carroll. Whereas the City of Homer proudly recognizes and honors Jenny Carroll for her exceptional service, leadership, and unwavering dedication to the Homer community. And whereas throughout her tenure with the city, Jenny has exemplified the highest standards of public service while serving as the city's special projects and communications coordinator and public information officer. Her work has touched nearly every aspect of municipal government, from infrastructure development, grant administration, and strategic community initiatives to emergency management and public communications. And whereas Jenny has been instrumental in advancing major projects that will shape Homer's future for generations. Most notably, she has helped lead public engagement and communications for the Homer Harbor Expansion Feasibility Study, one of the most significant infrastructure initiatives in the city's history. Through collaboration with federal and state agencies, local stakeholders, harbor users, and residents, she has helped ensure that community voices remain central to the planning process while advancing a vision that supports Homer's role as a maritime, economic, and transportation hub for South Central Alaska and rural coastal communities. And whereas throughout her career, Jenny has helped secure, administer, communicate, and advance millions of dollars in grant funding and public investments supporting harbor infrastructure, watershed protection, transportation, recreation, libraries, public health initiatives, and community services. Her ability to build partnerships, communicate effectively, and navigate complex projects has delivered lasting benefits to the City of Homer and its residents. And whereas during the COVID-19 pandemic, Jenny was a trusted source of information and guidance for residents, businesses, and community organizations. As a key member of Homer's emergency response efforts, she worked tirelessly to ensure the public had access to accurate, timely, and locally relevant information through public briefings, community outreach, the city's COVID information hotline, and a comprehensive public information website. Her calm leadership, professionalism, and commitment to transparency helped the community navigate one of the most challenging periods in recent history. And whereas Jenny also played an important role in supporting the city's COVID recovery efforts by helping implement and communicate CARES Act-funded relief programs that provided critical assistance to local businesses, nonprofit organizations, child care providers, social service agencies, commercial fishermen, and families impacted by the pandemic. These efforts helped ensure that millions of dollars in aid reached those who needed it most and strengthened the community's ability to recover and move forward. And whereas Jenny's legacy is one of service, innovation, resilience, and an enduring commitment to the people of Homer, her leadership has strengthened our community, enhanced public trust, and helped position Homer for a successful future. On behalf of the mayor, council, city council, city staff, and the citizens of Homer, we express our sincere gratitude to Jenny Carroll for her outstanding contributions and dedicated service to our community. Her work has made a lasting difference, and her impact will be felt for years to come. Jenny, thank you so very much.

0: So we don't typically do words, but Jenny gets to say, Chief okay, Robel got to say words too, but you absolutely get
1: really
0: to say words, Jenny.
1: Short. I did make a few notes. And first, I just want to say I feel extremely fortunate to have been hired in this position. It's been a job that's been the funnest, most challenging, and most rewarding in my career. And I just feel so fortunate to have been trusted with the job. And I'm grateful to council for the vision, because I don't do this stuff alone. And so following your vision and your trust in me and staff is invaluable. So thank you for that over the years. As a coordinator, I didn't accomplish these things by myself. I'm just a coordinator. It really took a team of our local staff and their own hard work, creativity, extreme patience with these big projects, and a good dose of humor. So I want to thank staff as well, because those accomplishments weren't done by me alone. Again, I want to say that just to close out, when I was growing up, my grandmother embroidered saying and framed it on the wall in her house, and it was by Cahill Gibran, and it said, "Work is love made visible." And I feel like I latched onto that fairly early in life, and my time at the city has been a time that I hope that my love and care for the community has been visible. And so thank you, Mayor. Thank you, Council, City Manager, for the recognition tonight. It's very humbling and very grateful. Thank you.
0: Thank you, Jenny. With that, we are going to take a 5-minute recess, and we'll be back for the rest of the business meeting after we do some celebrating and cupcake eating.
2: 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The council is taking a short break now. We will resume the broadcast when the council returns. For now, a check of the weather forecast for the Homer area. For tonight, a chance of rain mainly after 4 a.m. with cloudy skies and a low around 51 degrees. Light variable wind becoming south 5 to 10 miles per hour. For Tuesday, rain mainly after 10 a.m. Heavy rain at times and a high near 61 degrees with south wind 15 to 20 miles per hour. Winds gusting as high as 30 miles per hour. With a wind advisory in effect from 4 p.m. Tuesday to noon on Wednesday. For Tuesday night, rain before 7 p.m., then showers likely, mainly between 7 and 10 p.m., a low around 43 degrees with southwest wind 15 to 20 miles per hour, gusting as high as 30 miles per hour. For Seward tonight, a chance of rain after 7 p.m. with mostly cloudy skies and a low around 47 degrees, light southwest wind becoming south 5 to 10 miles per hour in the evening. And for Tuesday, rain, a high near 52 degrees with south wind 15 to 20 miles per hour, gusts as high as 30 miles per hour. The time is 6:11 p.m.

0: yet again my appreciation and the city's appreciation for Jenny Carroll and everything that she has done over the years for the city. It is an absolute definition of an enduring legacy. So thank you again, Jenny. Okay. And now we will go into, and I will say, if there are members of the public here or folks that decide to come later, you are welcome to help yourself to cupcakes. So don't be shy. We still have some cupcakes available. Okay. Next on the agenda, we'll go to public comment on matters already on the agenda. At this time, you may come forward and speak to items on our agenda, except for the couple of things we have under public hearing. Those items are Ordinance 26-43, appropriating $50,000 for an ADA pathway at Karen Hornaday Park. Ordinance 26-44, reappropriating $20,000 for the Homer High School pool to the school district. Ordinance 26-45, appropriating $6,000 for public information on the ballot proposition about the HART program. And Ordinance 26-46, amending the Homer City zoning map to rezone a portion of rural residential district to residential office. Those four items will have comment under the public hearing items on the agenda. But at this time, if you'd like to speak to anything else that is on our agenda, you can come forward, state your name. You'll have 3 minutes. And if you're on Zoom, you can use the raise your hand function and the clerk can unmute you. Is there anybody here in the room that would like to speak to items on the agenda? Seeing none, Amy, is there anybody on Zoom who would like to speak?
1: No hands raised on Zoom.
0: All right. Then I will close comments of the public comment on matters on the agenda. We'll go to reconsideration. We have no item to reconsideration. That brings us to the consent agenda. Council, are there any changes you would like to request to the consent agenda? Seeing none, Amy, will you please read the consent agenda?
1: Item A, Homer City Council unapproved regular meeting minutes of August 24th, 2026. Recommend approval. Item B, Memorandum CC 26162.

0: Item D, Ordinance 26-48, an ordinance of the City Council of Homer, Alaska, amending the FY26 capital budget by appropriating an additional $50,000 from the Homer Accelerated Roads and Trails HART Road Fund toward the South Slope Drive Culvert Replacement Project. City Manager, City Engineer. Recommended dates, introduction September 14th, 2026, public hearing and second reading September 28th, 2026. Memorandum PC 26-164 from City Engineer as backup. Item E, Ordinance 26-49, an ordinance of the City Council of Homer, Alaska, amending the FY27 capital budget in the amount of $17,500 from the land fund to acquire an access easement on Easy Street within the Bridge Creek Watershed Protection District. City Manager, Community Development Director. Recommended dates, introduction September 14th, 2026, public hearing and second meeting September 28th, 2026. Memorandum CC 26-165 from Community Development Director as backup. Item F, Resolution 26-055, a resolution of the City Council of Homer, Alaska, awarding the contract for a conceptual design of a looped trail for the Woodard Canyon Trail to Happy Trails, Inc. of Fairbanks, Alaska, and authorizing the City Manager to negotiate and execute the appropriate documents. City Manager, Public Works Director, recommend adoption. Memorandum CC 26-166 from Public Works Director as backup. Item G, Resolution 26-056, a resolution of the City Council of Homer, Alaska, awarding the contract for construction of the South Slope Drive Culvert Replacement Project to East Road Services of Homer, Alaska, and authorizing the City Manager to negotiate and execute the appropriate documents. City Manager, Public Works Director, recommend adoption. Memorandum CC 26-167 from Public Works Director as backup. Item H, Resolution 26-057, a resolution of the City Council of Homer, Alaska, awarding the General Counsel Legal Services contract for a three-year term to the firm of Jermaine Dunnigan and Owens, PC of Anchorage, Alaska, and authorizing the City Manager to negotiate and execute the appropriate documents. Mayor, recommend adoption. Memorandum CC 26-168 from City Manager as backup. Item I, Resolution 26-058, a resolution of the City Council of Homer, Alaska, urging the Federal Communications Commission, FCC, to maintain the E-rate program as currently constituted. City Manager, Library Director, recommend adoption. Memorandum CC 26-169 from Library Director as backup.
1: Thank you very much. Can we get a motion, please, to adopt the recommendations of the consent agenda as read?
2: I move to adopt the recommendations of the consent agenda as read.
3: Second.
1: Moved and seconded. Is there any discussion? Any opposition? Seeing and hearing none, the consent agenda is adopted. That brings us to visitors. We have one visitor tonight, Mackenzie Parker from Kachemak Bay Recovery Connection. Welcome. Come on up, and the floor is yours.
0: Give me just a second to pull up the PowerPoint.
1: The floor will be yours in just a moment. As Amy pulls up your PowerPoint, I will say this is unrelated to your role with the Kachemak Bay Recovery Connection, but I do want to note that last winter, Mackenzie sat in the front row at our meeting for the entire time, and afterwards I was like, why were you here? Not because she didn't actually testify or say anything. She said, oh, I just thought it was so interesting. Like, oh my gosh. So I am delighted to see you again. Welcome back from your maternity leave, and looking forward to hearing from you on Kachemak Bay Recovery Connection. We're just waiting to get the file pulled up. Here we go.
4: Perfect. Okay. Good evening. Thank you guys for having me. So my name is Mackenzie Radel. I had a name change this year. And I am the operations manager at Kachemak Bay Recovery Connection. And I just wanted an opportunity to talk about who we are and what we do and give you guys some updates on some accomplishments that we've had over the last year. Please. So this is our mission statement. We are a recovery community organization for people affected by addiction, offering recovery support, access to resources, and fulfilling connection to a sober community from Nanilchik to Nan Wallach. So our goal is to reduce stigma for individuals hoping to recover from substance use disorder. We want to normalize recovery and sobriety, and we help people overcome those barriers through offering peer support services. And with our Recovery Community Center, we offer a place for hope and connection through sober community and sober functions. Slide, please. So we are what's called a recovery community organization. And what that means is that we are led by individuals

0: with lived experience in recovery. So our board has a majority of individuals who are in recovery themselves. And we partnered with a national organization called Faces and Voices of Recovery to help guide us. They put forth best practices and training for peer support specialists. And that's really helped us develop our framework. And then we're also members of the Alliance for Recovery-Centered Organizations. So weekly, I meet on Zoom with recovery community organizations around the country, and we just touch base on what's going on, and we kind of help support each other and connect each other to resources. Please. This is what we call the living room. This is our facility that's located on 111 West Pioneer, right across from the Porcupine. And we're open currently Monday through Friday, 10 a.m. to 4. And then we do sober lounges on Friday nights throughout the winter that we're hoping to get started here pretty soon. Please. So as I said, we offer peer support services. So these are peer support specialists, and we've actually onboarded an additional peer support specialist, and we just secured funding to hire even more peer support specialists, which is perfect because we currently have 46 active participants who are utilizing these services. So that will be great to have the additional staff support. So these individuals, they have lived experience in recovery. So they provide emotional support and judgment-free guidance. Our peer support specialists actually do a lot more than just a normal scope for a peer support specialist. They're doing the job of a case manager and a recovery coach and so many things because there are so many barriers for individuals who are trying to recover. So they help people complete their resumes and fill out job applications and find stable housing because there are so many different pillars that contribute to having a sober life and recovery. So they offer resource navigation through the different resources available here in our community, and then provide that bridge to community. So sometimes the hardest part is just walking through the door, and that could be at our facility or just completing different tasks to help rebuild their life. And so our peer support specialists, they drive them to appointments and they walk in there with them and just be there as a friendly support. Ed, please. And one thing to note on that last one, they are certified through the state, which is a recent accomplishment over the last year. So this is our service area, and in Nailchick to Nanwalek, it's pretty vast. So we are doing our best to reach all of the corners, and that's what some of the funding we just secured is going to help us do in this next fiscal year. Ed, please. So RDP is a recovery data platform that we subscribe to through Faces and Voices of Recovery so that we can actually have measurable outcomes. So we are tracking people's recovery capital. What that is a measurement of the internal and external resources that they have. So internal being, you know, a belief system. What are things that people can grab onto to find hope? And external resources, do they have a support system? Do they have stable housing? Do they have, you know, primary care provider? So we are able to track all of these things through our data platform. We are able to give these through assessments, and we can set goals and recovery plans and then follow up like, hey, did you go to that 12-step meeting or did you contact a therapist? And it helps us identify not just the areas where people need help with, but can kind of track and see the progress and see what's working. And then if it's not, we can kind of take a sidestep and see what else might work. Slide, please. Here are just some updates from the last time that we presented here, which I believe was last September, maybe August. So as I said, we have 46 active participants. We define active as having engaged with us over the last 3 months. Sometimes somebody is inactive because they're doing really well. So they received a lot of peer support, and they have secured a job and housing, and so they're not really calling us as much. So we might mark them as inactive, but they're still in our system. But this is how many people are currently contacting our peer support specialists and asking for help. Our peer support specialists, as I said, they acquired their state certification through the Alaska Commission for Behavioral Health. We onboarded a new peer support specialist. We hosted 15 community events, 5 outreach events, 33 sober social events, and 17 support group sessions, as well as providing a sober space for local support groups that are already existing to have weekly meetings and monthly events such as Al-Anon, AA, and NA. And we've also, as I've mentioned, been awarded multiple funding opportunities to expand our staff capacity and provide services at just a higher level and just improve our quality of support, as well as secure additional resources to help us figure out with this growth, how do we best move forward and how do we maintain this And then also reach those remote communities. Next slide, please. This is some pictures from the Sober Garden that we held at Salmon Fest. There were 12-step meetings available, recovery support, mocktails and sober sippers, as well as harm reduction supplies. Next slide, please. This was from our 5K Run for Recovery, where Shelly was our MC, and it was just a beautiful day on the spit, and the marimbas were playing, and we had over 200 community members in attendance. Slide, please. International Overdose Awareness Day is one of our more somber events, but very important, and we just we offer a space for people that have lost somebody to overdose at any point to just come and share words and just kind of hold a safe space for each other to acknowledge that and just grab onto each other for hope. Slide, please. These are just some of our funders, South Peninsula Hospital, the borough, the state, and Foundation for Opioid Response Efforts is a national grant that we awarded in the last year. Slide, please. Just some references. Slide. Thank you so much for the opportunity to come and share a little bit about who we are and what we have going on. And we just have so many exciting things on the horizon. We are just kind of like exploding with growth so fast that we're just trying to keep up. So I really appreciate the opportunity to come and share with you guys. And just we can be contacted on the social medias, info@kbayrecovery.org, or feel free to stop in during our business hours on Pioneer Avenue. Thank you.
1: Thank you so much. Any questions or comments from council? I just want to say I know that members of our community have been working in recovery and for recovery for a long time, and it's not new. And Catchment Bay Recovery Connection is not that old of an organization. And to see the work that has happened to grow into the space that you all have grown into and the support in the community is really just such a testament to the amount of heart and effort and work going in and the need and the benefit. So thank you very much. Councilmember Venuti?
2: I was going to say, I'm really glad you're on Pioneer Avenue, not hidden down some street where nobody could find you, or we don't think we have a problem, right. But we are, and someone mentioned this as a friend visiting me, they said, wow, that's really neat that your town just, what are your town? You drive past it, you can see cars, people. It's a friendly looking building,
0: mm-hmm.
2: and you're right apart with all the business where people could walk. And so she thought that was really nice that we weren't hiding the fact that we do have people who have problems, that we're saying, hey, they need a safe place also. We're not hiding them. They're right there for everybody to see.
0: Yeah.
2: I really appreciate that, finding that nice building and adding something to Pioneer Avenue.
0: Thanks. We're very happy with the location. And yeah, it helps us with that stigma reduction, saying it's okay to ask for help. I think as we all know that especially alcoholism is pretty prevalent in our community, as well as opioid use disorder. And so we're just trying to let people know, like, there is hope, there is help, and you don't need to be ashamed to come in. And we have a very comfy living room with couches and pillows and tea, so very happy.
1: Thank you so much, Kinley. Really appreciate it. All right. Moving on with our agenda, thank you again so much. We are now on to announcements, presentations, and reports, and we will start with the work session report. Melissa?
3: Thank you. Mayor and Council had a work session at 4 o'clock where we reviewed the 2020, the dates get me every time, 27-32 capital improvement project plan. We took some, our special projection communications coordinator gave us an overview of the changes and updates to the plan. We took questions from Council, and we'll have an updated report at the next meeting.
1: Thank you very much. And then the Committee of the Whole report, Councilmember Erickson.
4: Yes, we had some good discussion. We first talked about culverts and the easements from the South Slope. It's Ordinance 26-48, that there have been a number of culverts that were put in with years and years ago and didn't have the easements, and this was one that we're dealing with, and so we want to make sure that we're doing it right. And so that was a good conversation. Resolution 26-055, we talked about the Happy Trails are going to, we had put out an RFP to look at putting a trail together and planning that out, And that award was from that a number of months ago. Resolution 26-059, Councilmember Adderhold spoke about being asked to help with communicating to the FAA about the safety and the sound that we're getting from all of the airplanes on Beluga Lake. We've had a huge increase in airplanes, but it's especially the float planes, but it's because we're in a kind of non-restricted land, I guess is the way to put it, that we have to find the right channels to be able to communicate with the FAA, and hopefully they will listen to our concerns and look at some positive ways to manage the planes. And one of that is trying to get some different landing and takeoff patterns that will make it more safe for our residents on the ground and probably also them. We started to talk just a little bit about Ordinance 2651 about the Airbnb and sales tax. We didn't get very far, so we will be finishing that at this meeting. But backing up a little bit on the resolution 26059, just when we were talking about the float planes, we have a commercial pilot that actually brought this to our attention and how we can try to get the attention of the FAA to look at this problem. So we're really grateful for Mr. Miller for standing up. So that's all I have.
1: Thank you very much. All right, then we have the mayor's report. Thank you, Shelley, for running the last meeting, and I apologize for not being here again. I have missed a handful of meetings this year, and I sincerely apologize. I was starting law school, which was kind of hard, but the city never sleeps, and the work continues. So I just wanted to share a handful of things over the last few weeks that have come up. I've had a lot of people approaching me, and I'm guessing y'all too, about the state's right-of-way clearing activities and their methodology of clearing. I very much encouraged people to reach out to their state representatives. And a little bit dovetails into the FAA thing, and I think there's some interesting feedback that we got during comments of the audience in terms of like that actually might need to be a community conversation in terms of best practices, a la Juno's tourism best practices project that they do down there. But you know, when it comes to the city's way, we do a lot of communication and proactive communication with the state on a number of different issues to varying degrees of success. At the end of the day, the state is still gonna do what the state's gonna do, and we do continue. So it's good. We have a long laundry list of things that we are regularly communicating with them about, and it's really important that the state legislators get feedback for the agencies that they have some sort of legislative connection with. I will also, you know, note just thinking about road maintenance, regardless of whether it's the city or the state or whomever, requires money. And so there does have to be financial resources available. So if we want like a nice job done, right, we need to have the dollars available for enough road operators to be able to maintain the roads in a way that we want to see it maintained. So at any rate, I just want to acknowledge that I've heard a lot of people's concerns with the clearing that's happened along the state right-of-ways. There can be better jobs done, and there's a cost to that. Shortly before I left, and this is in the city manager's report, but I just wanted to highlight it as well, I participated in a command validation meeting with the Army Corps of Engineers team. It was a core meeting. We were invited to like say hello and thank you for having a meeting, essentially. I mean, it was like 90 seconds. Afforded to us by the generals at the different levels. This was a vertical team, so like the Alaska division, our project team, which is a massive group of people at the Corps in Anchorage that have been working on this project, the Pacific Ocean Division folks, and then the headquarter folks, headquarters general in DC for the Army Corps of Engineers. It was a command or a command validation milestone. So essentially, they put out the draft report. They had a public comment period. They received public comment. They preliminarily internally have started chunking through that, and this is my understanding of this. They need to all kind of get into one room at the different levels of authority at the Corps to say, are we still on board to continue moving forward with this report, right? So it's not moving forward with the project, it's moving forward with finalizing the chief's report. And they pretty much did a review of the project that we've all heard before of what this study is covering, what the draft report says. And they said, great, keep at it. There was some feedback from the DC chief general. I don't know their titles really good, and I should. But to really lean on the team to continue to reassess the economic benefits, and really believing that there's more substantial economic benefit than maybe is being outlined in there. I know there are members of the community who are impatiently waiting, really wanting to see the public comment come back and get a better feel for like kind of where things are. And I just am going to have to, like, it is a core process, which is a slow and black holey sort of process. So they are working on it. It will all come through and come out in their time. And that is just kind of where that is. So I think March of 2027 is my understanding of where that of the plan for when that comes out, and Melissa is doing a great job of continuing to keep us updated through a city manager's report of what city knows, and I will just remind everybody it's a core process, so it is within that sector. The only other things that I just want to note is that my time here is drawing short. I have two things that I really want to bring forward to you guys before my term is up. One is a Title III budget ordinance that I've been working with Melissa and Elizabeth on for a long time. And so mostly just kind of some language cleanup there. The other one is a resolution to ask the city to staff to proceed forward with pursuing essential air service. We've talked about that. I've brought that up. I think we really need to get it legislated in a resolution to create that direction, and see what we can do to try to help support our market in commercial aviation, which for some reason is just an incredibly challenged market, as we all know, to be reliable. So I think that could be a really good thing, and it will take some work, but and I'd like to get the council official council approval and prioritization on that. So that's all I have. Then we have the Burr report. Kelly, let me know she's sick. Like Donna's sick. I was sick. So I hope that Kelly feels better, and we will not be hearing from her tonight. We will then go to the Planning Commission report. Dave's here. Welcome.
5: Thank you, Mayor Laird. Good evening, councilpersons. I'm Commissioner David Schneider. Planning Commission met for both a work session and a regular meeting on Wednesday, September 2nd. The subject of both of those meetings was primarily Title 21, and they kind of crossed over a lot, so I'm going to pretend it was all just one big, long meeting. We had no conditional use permits or plats to consider, so it was all Title 21 for those meetings. We ended up, there was some public testimony, some fair bit of public testimony, including a petition presented to us by the Kachemak Bay Conservation Society with some hundreds of signatures on it. I'm sure that's going to make its way to you at some point. The meeting and the Title 21 items primarily focused on five things. Some of which we made progress on and some of which we'll be discussing further. And those five things were administrative adjustments that the planning department might be able to make without the Planning Commission's consent, and can find them here. Engineering on steep slopes, stormwater management. Whether or not the Planning Commission wants to be have a refresher on conditional use permits, and we will. And finally, density on slopes and coastal areas. The Planning Commission is very interested on those items. Apparent that the Commission is going to take on this Title 21 rewrite and considerations in some small bites at each one of our meetings, focusing on particular parts of the code as we move forward. Those are the things we focused on at this meeting. That's my report. Any questions?
1: I don't see anything.
5: All right. Thank you for your attention and thank you for your service.
1: All right. Next, we have the Economic Development Advisory Commission report. And I'm getting, Theo was not here for this, but he's agreed to give the report. So thank you, Theo.
6: So I'll just keep it short. We passed motions covering three steps that the EDC recommends the city take to begin or to consider when possibly regulating short-term rentals. First of all, we recommend short-term rentals only be allowed on the premises of the operator's primary permanent residence in residential zoning districts. Second, we recommend establishing a low-cost registration process for short-term rentals with fees to cover administrative expenses. And third, we recommend disallowing grandfathered SDR properties from continuing non-conforming use immediately upon transfer of ownership. And that would be rather than the 24-month window that the city usually has for grandfathered non-conforming uses businesses. In the next month's meeting, we are planning to discuss short-term rentals in non-residential zones and possible caps or density limits.
1: Thank you very much. And oh, will you just say your name for the record?
6: And I'm Theo Newmegan.
1: Thank you very much, Theo. Any questions for Theo? I appreciate you jumping into doing a report. Port and Harbor Advisory Commission report. Casey, welcome.
7: Good evening, everybody. My name is Casey Skanek. I'm the Port and Harbor Advisory Commission. Our last meeting, we kind of took up the memos from council, I think from January, asking about possibly changing the daily rate to allow for longer time in the harbor for less money and looking at insurance requirements for smaller vessels. If you saw the Homer News, there's already an article out about last meeting. I now know who was on Zoom. So we decided to, we recommend, as the commission recommends, no changes to the current setup. And I'll explain why. For the changing the daily rate, to get a significant change in that, and we'll talk about how like 6 days is kind of the amount of time you can spend in the harbor before it's more affordable to buy a month. To change that simply to 8 days requires lowering the daily rate by like 33%, which would, for the most part, be a 33% reduction in that section of revenue, roughly $60,000 on a year for the harbor to accommodate just two more days for these vessels in the harbor, which is also, according to my, you know, advisory math, is not a very common, it's very small user group that would be benefiting from this change. And while the harbor is at a state of not fully funding our depreciation reserves and things like that, we cannot find it as good advice to go backwards in our revenue in such a manner. So that's what you'll be seeing perhaps. And then also I would say we will send, I'm trying to send our tariff with some options for you guys to consider, because it is up to you ultimately, and what that would look like. That's my goal. We're going to talk about it in the next couple meetings. So you might be presented with different options and what that might look like in the tariff. For insurance requirements, we also are recommending no change. It's hard to say that certain vessels of a certain length have less risk than other vessels of longer lengths for lots of reasons, with the caveat that no one's turned away from the harbor. Even if you don't have insurance, you're not turned away. Only incentive for people to get the insurance, or they want the insurance and not pay the daily rate, is you only get charged the daily rate. So if you have a vessel with no insurance, you're in the harbor for 7 days, you're going to get charged for 7 days with the daily rate. I think that's fair. I think if you are one of those small vessels, you don't want insurance, you don't have to get insurance. And you're not going to get kicked out of the harbor, but you are going to pay the daily rate. So it really incentivizes people to go use the harbor, get out of the harbor, which lowers risk for the city and allows everyone to use the harbor, even if you don't have insurance. So that's kind of what we talked about. I imagine you'll see something from staff saying all that. And that's all I got, I think.
1: Casey, any questions for Casey? All right. Really appreciate you being here. Appreciate it. All right. Americans with Disabilities Act Advisory Board report. Brad?
8: I'm going to keep the report super short because we're going to talk about what we talked about most of it during a public hearing. We had a really long, robust discussion about the possible trail / pathway up at Karen Hornaday, came with some pretty clear direction moving forward for staff. There is a memo in the supplemental that you can read. There's the diagrams that we were looking at and commenting on. We'll get into it more in 10 minutes, maybe less.
1: Fantastic. Thanks, Brad. Alaska Municipal League Summer Conference Trip Report. And I know we had written material in the packet. Donna, do you have anything that you want to add or speak
9: yeah.
1: to?
9: Yeah, thanks. I do appreciate the opportunity to go to Fairbanks this summer and go listen to cranes, the sea cranes, but also attend the meeting. Just a couple things. One thing I meant to put in my report that I forgot is that next summer's meeting is going to be in Soldotna. So just a little quick hop, skip, and a jump up the road. So hopefully more of us can attend next summer. The other thing is that the end of my report, I talk about my little rough return home. And this kind of gets into the essential air service thing. But, I've been hearing a lot of folks not be super happy with Aleutian because they seem to be canceling a lot of flights. And, more often than not, there's flights canceled. Many people are just bypassing the Homer Airport altogether and going up the road to Kenai to take a Grant flight up to Anchorage. So I don't know what the appetite might be for a gentle letter to Aleutian saying, hey, we're glad you're here. You came when we needed you, and you stuck through some difficult times when the airport runway was under construction, and we really need you to be a little bit more consistent. If you can't fly, don't have the flights. So I don't know what appetite there is on council for something like that. If there is appetite, I will go ahead and draft something.
1: Thanks, Donna. I think I would guess that there is appetite. I'm getting head nods. I have talked to the general manager on the phone and gently and kindly said all of those things, and I would love to work with you on that. I'll give you the specifics of our conversation and maybe help inform the letter. So, okay. Any questions for Donna or anything else? Councilmember Venuti?
2: Don, thank you very much for going to Fairbanks too. And in your minute or in your report, you talked about the Jacob Herzog from 3+1. 3+1 offers that cash best program through the shared services. You mentioned that Kodiak's increased their revenue by $1 million. I think this is, I can do that. Maybe we could do half or something. anyway, I believe this is a program that we should evaluate. So how do we do this, Donna? Do you have connections with them?
9: Yeah, I've actually already talked to Melissa about that, and I believe Melissa and Elizabeth were going to have conversations, and I think it's basically in their court for the time being.
2: Okay, that sounds like a perfect example. Thank you very much. Thank you.
1: Thank you very much. All right. That concludes announcements, presentations, and reports and brings us to public hearings. We have four items for public hearing tonight. We will start with item A, Ordinance 26-43, an ordinance of the City Council of Homer, Alaska, amending the FY27 capital budget by appropriating $50,000 from the Homer Accelerated Roads and Trails HART Fund, Trails Fund, for the construction of a paved ADA pathway in Karen Hornaday Park. Brought to us by the City Manager and Public Works Director. Introduction was August 10th, 2026. Public hearing and second reading is tonight, September 14th, 2026. We have Memorandum CC26-155 from the Public Works Director as backup and Memorandum CC26-172 from the City Manager as backup. I will open the public hearing for Ordinance 26-43. If you're in person, please come forward, state your name. You'll have 3 minutes. And if you're on Zoom, you can use the raise your hand function and the clerk can unmute you. Is there anybody here in the audience that would like to speak to this ordinance? Seeing none, Amy, is there anybody on Zoom?
10: No hands on Zoom.
1: All right. Then I will close the public hearing for Ordinance 26-43. And can we have a motion, please?
11: I move to adopt Ordinance 26-43 by reading of title only for second and final reading.
2: Second.
1: So moved and seconded. Is there discussion? And I kind of, I'm wondering, Brad, if we could start with you because of the most recent information that we have in the laydown packet.
8: Absolutely. So in that supplemental, the memorandum, I think starts on page five, a very nice summary. Oh, sorry, no, on page two, just the first one in the memorandum, most recent one. Crafted by Melissa with a little bit of my input, trying to capture this robust discussion that we had. We asked three questions. Is this a priority spot, the funding mechanism question, and then do we like the design? The design is two more pages in. Sorry, I'm not describing this well, but it is the sky view shot of Karen Hornaday Park. And there's a red pathway sort of snaking its way along the grass. So that was the proposal we were considering on where an ADA compliant paved path would go. And it pretty much was a non-starter for everyone around the table that this path is not, it's a path to nowhere, is what multiple people had commented on. The pictures opposite, our city manager had a very similar read before our meeting, so had the wherewithal to go up there and take pictures of the accessible bathroom, for instance, which is not going to be connected if that current path were put in as is. So basically the ADA board said this is not going to get a thumbs up from us. What we really want is a pathway that connects to accessible parking, that goes to a restroom and goes to a pavilion. The picture and diagram of parking were provided by a member, it was me, but were provided by a member of the advisory board on conceptions of what accessible parking could look like that is also a pedestrian through corridor to get from the parking lot to the front of the building or the park space. So the directive that the ADA board came with is we would like to see something much more like this, and rumors from staff is they're already on the same page. But we also assume that this is going to be a much higher price tag if we're going to be talking about paved parking, potentially three spots is the rumor. And this is all rumor at this point. So the ADA board would like to see this again at some point. To the question of funding, The ADA board unanimously, it was, well, I don't want to say unanimously because there was a caveat at the end, that this is a recreational facility that happens to be accessible. That is not what the board wants to invest ADA transition money into, especially since their priority has been City Hall, City Hall, City Hall. So that answer was, this should come out of Trails because this is a Trails funded project that happens to be ADA. That said, another member near the end said, hey, if we get this robust thing that's awesome, maybe we'll reconsider it if we have to do some additional accessibility stuff that we want to see added to it. But just to blanket divide them out like that, funding wise, the board was not amenable to it. I think that pretty much sums it up. Melissa probably has more. I'm happy to answer other questions. I think I got it.
1: Pretty good encapsulation. Thank you, Brad. Do you have anything you want to add at this time, Melissa?
10: I don't.
1: Councilmember Erickson, and then Councilmember Davis.
11: This proposal is nothing what we had envisioned, or at least that when I brought it up, from getting it here over from, so you can watch the pig come through between the rocks. That's all hard, paved over, and
10: it gets, then it comes up to the pavilion. It was much simpler, and the trail to nowhere is, that isn't helpful at all. So anyway, is this something that maybe we need to postpone and get a better design before we do anything else, or do we just want to I'm not sure. I still think it's a good project, that there's a lot of people with mobility needs that want to get to that pavilion. So I feel like it's more than just sports thing. There's a lot of gatherings, outdoor active gatherings there. So, and what do you?
8: I should say that the ADA board totally likes the project. Like, please go forward with it. It's just not the highest of our priorities, but they supported for sure. So I try not to talk to staff outside of through Melissa. But when I saw this diagram on the morning before our ADA board meeting, I drove up to Karen Hornaday Park just to try to figure out, like, where, why is this designed like this? Our Parks and Rec, Chad Felice, happened to be working on a different part, and I did not go talk to him. I didn't say a thing, but he came over to me, and I'm like, all right, Chad, if you want to talk. But he's like, what are you doing? I'm like, I'm trying to figure this out. But he explained that he and Leon just the day previous had talked about, if we put in three paved parking spaces right here, we can just really quickly connect to the bathroom. Like what we all are envisioning, staff are already on the same page with. So I think what we should do is postpone, give staff the opportunity. I'm trying to give Melissa a side eye to see if this is going to work, and see what happens in 2 weeks.
1: Councilmember, or Melissa, do you want to? Let's keep chatting. Councilmember Davis, and then Benuti, yeah. And then Councilmember Adderholt.
12: Yeah, mainly I was going to ask if we're supposed to postpone it or vote it down, since it doesn't work as it is. And then the other thought I had is that I don't think that this beautiful, I support the big, wide, huge asphalt parking lot attached to the road, but I don't see that as being trails funding. That seems like it would be street or road funding, where we have many more millions than we do in trails. The actual trail itself, you know, would be a trail, but I don't see that a big, very large paved parking lot would be. And I guess I do, I mean, if it's not a priority for the ADA board, and if it's not seen as a benefit for people with disabilities, I'm not sure who it's benefiting, because I'm not sure anyone else has trouble walking on that gravel surface. But still, it would be nice to have. But I think that the parking lot part that connects to the street should probably be seen as part of the street rather than as part of a trail.
1: Councilmember Benuti?
2: Yeah, I just thought I should remind people this isn't ballpark. Scottish Highland Games are held up there every year. I know that people would like to see that, and it's hard for them to go up to just see, to watch the fun that they have doing that. Politicians use it. Sarah Vance has used it for ice cream sundaes with the public, and Brent Johnson is going to use it for his wild game barbecue coming up. So it's useful. It's used in a lot of different ways. It's not just sports, but it's also for players that might be handicapped, a referee that might be somehow have something wrong. We have to remember that ADA isn't just for people who are older and crippled. It's for anyone that cannot get to where they need to go public, on public thing. And I like that Hornaday Park is used by so many people for very many things. Some people say it's a ballpark, but it's not a ballpark. I think we all know.
1: I did hear the ADA board supported this conceptually. I did hear that.
2: Good.
1: But it's not fully baked. Like it needs to be fleshed out further to be a wise investment, to not be. And it sounds like staff is fairly aligned in terms of making. We do not want to be throwing good money away in terms of paving things that aren't going to actually help people, whether it be in strollers or wheelchairs or what have you. Councilmember Adderhold?
9: Hi. Sorry, I'm a little distracted by the bunny that's out your door. you guys can't even see. It's now it hopped away. Okay. So first of all, the Highland Games are not at this pavilion. They are at the back of the park. So this would not really support the Highland Games. I'm struggling with this a little bit. I support the concept. You know, we've paused on some other heart related funding that isn't, you know, we've got to do this now because of the upcoming ballot measure that's on our local election. And so I would say if we're going to postpone this, that we postpone it until after the November election, so we know whether we're going to have that funding moving forward. But also, you know, if we're going to move forward with this, we've also got on our, that we just talked about the CIP during the work session, and there is a plan to ultimately replace the temporary bathroom that is there with a permanent bathroom. And so any kind of design would need to take into account where that permanent bathroom is going to go so that we don't have to redo things later. And so that's really going to result in a lot more thought in, you know, just kind of being more systematic in our approach to how we want this park to look in the next number of years and how we're going to get there. Like I said, I do support the concept. I'm just not, like has been said, it's not fully baked and it needs some work. And I also wonder, you know, the city a number of years ago purchased Moby mats, and they should be available for people to check out and use. And do we have enough Moby mats to go from the current ADA accessible parking to the pavilion so that while we figure this stuff out, people, you know, a politician or an organization that's having a barbecue or whatever organization is using that the pavilion, that they could check out the Moby mats and use them during that event. I don't know what we've got, but it would be nice to have that, know that we've got that as an option.
1: Thanks, Donna. I will throw in my two cents, which is really that I don't know if you guys want to postpone this or vote it down and come back at it. My inclination would be to vote it down and come back at it. And with a fiscal note of, or a fiscal consideration that resources are finite, money is finite. And this is a little bit of like, what are the priorities of the ADA board, and what is the process by which we have funding ordinances come before us for projects that are not in our, this might be in the ADA transition plan, right? But like, we all should be asking really, really critical questions of every project that comes forward to make sure that if, you know, $50,000 is not nothing, and that every drop of asphalt that's laid is serving a purpose that has been really, really conscientiously thought out and has been vetted. And so really, you know, we did this, you guys already postponed this for the ADA board's input, which is awesome, because may we never hear feedback again, ever, from the ADA board that's like, it would've been really cool if you guys would have asked us about this, because you just built something that doesn't actually work super good, and it could have been better. So like, thank you, Brad, and Melissa, and all the members of the board for participating in those conversations. And I think that there's, you know, if we can try to have those things done before the funding ordinances come before us, and that there's a really good rationale laid out, and we can see how it fits into the overall fund, like, pie. If money were infinite, if our resources were infinite, it wouldn't, like, all projects are good projects, but it's just like the things we buy, the Arctic shark, dare I say, right? Like, if we're buying that thing, it means we're not buying something else, because we have a finite amount of money. So that's my two cents. I hope it happens. I'd like to see the Karen Hornaday improvements continue to move forward, but these investments really to be done within a broader context. Planning. Melissa?
10: I'll just say my only feedback as far as next steps, if we postpone it to the next meeting, if council reviews a plan, we could move forward on it and probably finish it before the end of the season. If it gets postponed to November after the election and we know the results of the part ballot question, that's too late to do it. We wouldn't be able to do it until the spring. If we voted it down, it could come back in a budget request for the FY 2028-2029 capital budget, if that's what council wanted to do. So those are just some timing perspectives.
1: Thanks. Councilmember Adderhold?
9: If it were to come back as a budget item, my only concern is that sometimes on those budget items, we don't see a lot of detail about what it is. And so this would require some level of detail about what's included, what considerations were put into it, and that kind of thing.
1: Thanks, Donna. Melissa?
10: My goal is to have detail in the budget request for the FY 2028-2029 budget process, so that way you understand what the funding is for, how they intend to use it, and we won't have another situation like we had this year.
1: Love that. Okay. What would council like to do? Councilmember Parsons?
8: I don't know. I don't care which way we decide.
1: Great.
8: I did want to clarify that the ADA board thought this was a great plan, like the vision of it. But it's not just about people with disabilities. It's people dragging a cooler with wheels on it. This is going to benefit anybody, including if it's soggy grass and you're having your kid's birthday, which brought up the question too, when Bayview Park was redone and there's a pretty expensive parking spot up above, is that coming out of, to Jason's point, is that coming out of trails funding? Is that coming out of parks? Funding, like how do we fund things that are park improvements, whereas is this really a trail? It's just a access path to a dimension of the park. So I guess with that, maybe I'm thinking I would love to see the diagram, but no for now until we figure out funding mechanism, because I think that's a new question, and what the design actually looks like.
1: So I can call the question, and then unless anybody wants to make a motion otherwise. All right. Amy, can you please call roll call vote? on the adoption of Ordinance 26-43.
13: Councilmember Davis. Councilmember Hansen.
2: No.
13: Councilmember Erickson. Councilmember Parsons.
5: Nope.
13: Councilmember Vannutti.
4: No.
13: Councilmember Adderhold.
9: No.
2: No.
13: A vote is 6-no.
1: All right. Then with that, Ordinance 26-43 fails, and we'll look forward to continued conversation. Councilmember Erickson?
10: So my question for Melissa is, can we get some other, the other plans that they're thinking of, so then we at least can start working towards this? It's not that we don't want to go forward, but I think we want to be able to have that. I'd be happy to help put an ordinance together, whatever we need, that give with a little bit better direction. That appropriate.
1: We're in no man's land right now in the agenda, so I'd like to hold on that, and we can talk about it during the city manager's report or otherwise. Okay. We are now on to item B, Ordinance 26-44, an ordinance of the City Council of Homer, Alaska, amending the FY27 capital budget by reappropriating $20,000 from the Kachemak Swim Club to the Kenai Peninsula Borough School District for the purpose of operations at the Kate Coons Aquatic Center Homer High School pool. Brought to us by the city manager. Introduction was August 24th, 2026. Public hearing and second reading is tonight, September 14th, 2026. I'll open the public hearing for Ordinance 26-44. If you're in person, you can come forward, state your name. You'll have 3 minutes. And if you're attending via Zoom, you can use the raise your hand function and the clerk can unmute you. Is there anyone here in the audience who would like to speak to this ordinance? Is there anybody on Zoom, Amy?
13: There are no hands raised on Zoom.
1: Okay. Then with that, I will close the public hearing. And can we have a motion from council?
10: Move to adopt Ordinance 26-44 by reading of title only for second and final reading.
2: Second.
1: It's been moved and seconded. This is essentially a paperwork ordinance. Is there any discussion? Is there any opposition? Seeing and hearing none, Ordinance 26-44 is adopted. That brings us to item C, Ordinance 26-45, an ordinance of the City Council of Homer, Alaska, amending the FY27 operating budget by appropriating additional funds in the amount of $6,000 from the general fund balance and authorizing the use of limited staff time and city equipment for public information on the ballot proposition for the continuation of the Homer Accelerated Roads and Trails HART program and reauthorizing the 3/4% sales tax levy for up to 20 additional years, including without limitation information that may influence the outcome of the election on the proposition. Brought to us by the city manager. Introduction was August 24th, 2026. Public hearing and second reading is tonight, September 14th. I will open the public hearing for Ordinance 26-45. If you're in person, please come forward, state your name. You'll have 3 minutes. And if you're on Zoom, you can use the raise your hand function and the clerk can unmute you. Is there anybody in the room who would like to speak to Ordinance 26-45? Seeing none, Amy, is there anybody on Zoom who would like to speak?
13: No hands raised.
1: All right, then I will close the public hearing. And can we have a motion from
10: I move to adopt Ordinance 26-45 by reading of title only for second and final reading.
2: Second.
1: I moved and seconded. Is there discussion? Is there any opposition? Seeing and hearing none, Ordinance 26-45 is adopted. That brings us to our last public hearing item. Item D, Ordinance 26-46, an ordinance of the City Council of Homer, Alaska, amending the Homer City zoning map to rezone a portion of the rural residential RR zoning district to residential office RO zoning district at 1380, 1400, 1410, and 1440 East End Road. Brought to us by the Planning Commission. Introduction was August 24th, 2026. Public hearing and second reading is tonight, September 14th, 2026. We have Memorandum CC 26-157 from the City Planner as backup. I'll open the public hearing for Ordinance 26-46. If you're in person, come forward, state your name. You'll have 3 minutes. And if you're on Zoom, you can use the raise your hand function. Is there anyone in the room who would like to speak? Nobody. Is there anybody on Zoom, Amy, who would like to testify? No. Oh. No, we don't. It's a one-way street. So if you have anything you want to say, but otherwise, okay.
13: Zoom.
1: All right, and no hand Zoom raised on Zoom. So with that, I will close the public hearing. And can we have a motion from council, please?
11: Ordinance 26-46 by reading of title only for second and final reading.
2: Second.
1: Moved and seconded. Council, is there any

0: 28, 2026. We have Memorandum CC26-170 from the Public Works Director as backup. Can we have a motion, please?
1: Move to introduce Ordinance 26-50 by reading of title only.
2: Second.
0: It has been moved and seconded. I will say we talked about this during the Committee of the Whole. So I had put it on the regular agenda, on the consent agenda, but I just wanted to make sure we had an opportunity to talk about it. This is reverting back to language in city code, referencing performance bonds for developers, and going from 150% back down to 100%, which is what it used to be. That was changed in Ordinance 23-15 back in 2023. Under a different city manager and a different public works director, largely the same council, but not entirely. All right, is there any discussion? Is there any opposition to the introduction of Ordinance 26-50? Seeing none, it is introduced and we'll have it back for public hearing at our next meeting. That brings us to item B, Ordinance 26-51, an ordinance of the City Council of Homer, Alaska, amending Homer City Code Chapter 9.16 sales tax to provide for collection and remittance of city sales tax by marketplace facilitators for short-term rental transactions, authorizing administration through the Alaska Remote Seller Sales Tax Commission and providing for an effective date. Brought to us by Councilmember Davis. Recommended dates, introduction tonight, September 14th, 2026, public hearing and second reading, September 28th, 2026. We have Memorandum CC26-171 from Councilmember Davis's backup, Memorandum CC26-173 from Councilmember Davis's backup, and Memorandum CC26-174 from the City Manager as backup. Can we get a motion, please?
3: I move to introduce Ordinance 26-51 by reading of title only.
0: It's been moved and seconded, and Jason, I'd like to go straight to you.
3: Yeah, so this is a topic that I've been working on for well over a year now, I think. Actually, since December of 24, when Councilmember Adderhold and I were at AML meetings, and a representative of Airbnb explained that they are working with municipalities around the U.S. to collect municipal taxes, sales tax or bed tax, but in our case, sales tax at the time of the sale, rather than leaving it up to the operators to do it later. For most of the last year and a half, it seemed like we were going to need to work directly with Airbnb, complicated because we don't collect our own taxes. And then we'd have to do it again with, you know, other platforms like VRBO. So it was really great to see that a couple months ago, Alaska Remote Sales Tax Commission, the ARSSTC, that transfers our sales taxes that are collected by Amazon and Apple and people like that that are from remote sales, they changed their rules and allowed municipalities to opt into direct collection by platforms for homestays, and then they would transfer it directly to us. The way it's set up is that currently, I mean, at the time this was put into place, everyone was automatically opted out, but municipalities had the option of opting in. I didn't see any particular urgency to pushing it right away, but I had talked to the city manager about it. 3 weeks ago after our last meeting, she asked me, she said she thought it would be better to get some closure on this, even though we're automatically opted out right now. Rather than just letting it go along indefinitely, let's put it before the public, see what people think, see what the operators think. So at her suggestion, I drafted this ordinance. I'm hoping it can be introduced tonight so that we can hear from different short-term rental operators how they see it. I know anecdotally that there are people who are already voluntarily opting into having Airbnb collect the borough and city sales tax at the time of the sale of the homestay because it's easier for them and they like it. And they support this because they feel like they're at a disadvantage compared to the many people who don't collect sales tax at the time of sale, who maybe it'll be interesting to hear from them, but there's different ways of doing it. Some of them have told me that they, after the people buy the homestay, they reach out to them later and say, oh, by the way, could you send me some more money to cover the sales tax, which is one way of doing it. Others say, oh, we just pay it ourselves out of the

0: amount that we collect. We don't collect it from the people who are making the purchase, even though it's technically them that are being taxed. So it'll be really interesting to see what I think, if we do introduce it tonight, what the community of people that are involved in this industry, how they feel about having the taxes collected at the time of the sale rather than having to deal with it on their own later, or voluntarily having it done but then having others not do it. Thanks.
1: Councilmember Venuti.
2: I was just going to say the timing is good because the season's winding down and they have time. And if you'd done this in the middle of the summer, you might not have had people who either knew about it or had the time to come into our meeting. So I, too, am looking forward to what the public has to say on this. And I know we haven't had any problem with, or very few problems with the sales tax being collected. You know, we get a check, obviously, in the budget. So if they can do a good job with that, then this is a perfect way to do it. Without, because we don't collect our own sales tax, we'd have to go through the borough, and it's always been a no. So I appreciate you looking up into this. And I like that when you open a door, something happens. Thank you.
1: Councilmember Erickson.
3: So as a collector of sales tax on many levels, I have a couple concerns. And one of the big things about our borough and city sales tax, it is a very complicated taxation. Everything from you have the 3% for the borough, and then you have the city's 4.75. We have the two things going on there. The second part of that is, depending on where you're at, you're getting a different rate that you're charging. And then there's all the exceptions and exemptions and all those kinds of things that go on. My concern is for the business owner that has multiple types of things going on within their business, where they may, I'm going to hypothetically use myself because I don't do Airbnb and I made that choice, but I do my little tour thing. And so all within my business, I'm doing tours. I also have cabins, and if I was doing Airbnb and I was trying to do my sales tax, I would then be forced, if it made Airbnb was going to take and do one way, and then where it's sticking inside my books, I could end up having a lot of areas of making mistakes, number one, trying to figure out which is which, and it can get really confusing. I think if there's a way that the Airbnb, because I would not be in favor of that for adding another layer of complication on my tax, filling out my taxes to turn into the borough, because I'm going to have to do that anyway. So now we can get away from the hypothetical stuff. But what I think that I would be okay is if the person could, where the city wasn't making it, where they had to have it go directly from the city, but they could opt out of that and still do the collect this or pay the sales tax that the way that they're doing now, because it would be much simpler. It's the complication of doing the sales tax has complicated my life on many levels, on tax collections. And so I think that that's something that we need to pay attention to. Why this is a great idea, it could be very complicated in a mixed business with different kinds of things. Shelley.
4: Oh, thank you. Councilmember Adderholt. The group project, keeping an eye on the things, I appreciate it.
5: Thank you. I appreciate that input, Councilmember Erickson. I'm for introducing this tonight. I don't know what I'm going to feel when it comes back up for public hearing. I do want to hear from members of the public. I want to hear from folks who are have to collect sales tax on short-term rentals to see how this might affect them. The things that I have concerns about are the, first of all, the split between, you know, the borough has opted out, we might opt in, and then how people are trying to collect sales taxes when it's split like that. One is going one direction, one's going the other. That might be very confusing for people. The other thing is that you pointed out in your memo, Councilmember Davis, about the percentage that the borough charges us to collect sales tax versus what the remote seller sales tax, what they charge us. And it's a higher rate. So, and you pointed out that if we have low compliance with sales tax collection, then it would benefit us to go with the remote sellers. But if we have high compliance, then it's not going to, it would actually, we'd lose money that way. And so I think that's something that we need to know a little bit more about. We also have the EDC is working on recommendations to us that may change things, that might change our level of compliance. So there's a part of me that just doesn't feel like this is quite right, but I'm willing to hear things out, and I'm looking forward to seeing what the EDC sends back to us. And it would be nice to not make a decision on this until we know fully what the EDC's recommendations are going to be. Is with and the reason that that comes to play for me is if there's a registration process, if we are going to implement a registration process, then that in and of itself might increase sales tax collection and then negate the need for this. Those are my thoughts.
4: Thanks, Donna. Additional thoughts or questions that you want to lob out there prior to a vote ahead of another meeting? Any further discussion? Is there any opposition to the introduction of Ordinance 26-51? Seeing none, it has been introduced, and we'll see it back for a public hearing at our next meeting. So those interested in short-term rentals and tax collection, let us know what you think. All right, that concludes the ordinances on our agenda. That brings us to the City Manager's Report. Melissa.
1: Thank you. My written report is in the packet. I am happy to answer any questions that council might have on that or anything else you want to ask me about.
4: For Benuti?
6: Question about e-bikes. Where are we in e-bikes?
1: Or in the recent past, Chief Scanlon had a meeting with council members Adderhold and Parsons to discuss the topic. I wasn't able to attend the meeting, but they met anyway. Talked about looking at some, and chime in if I'm wrong, talked about looking into having some of the regulations that the city of Anchorage has in place for their e-bike policy and preparing something that's more specific to Homer. Talked about having something back to council late this year, early next year, before the next summer season. The Park Act is interested in talking about it also, so maybe once that ordinance is drafted, they could have to look at it, give some feedback. Chief Scanlon, I almost made you the police chief. Chief Scanlon is going to be at the October Park Act meeting just to give an update similar to what I just shared. So
6: I'm glad he's going to be there. Thank you. Then I have a second question. Mobility mats, where are they?
1: They are stored, I believe, at the HERC. And to my knowledge, they have not been checked out.
6: So if someone was going to be up there for some reason, then they could call Public Works? No.
1: Community Recreation, I believe.
6: Community Rec.
1: Yeah.
6: Okay. Mm-hmm. And to get them for the next event. Mm-hmm. Up there.
1: Yeah. Okay. Yeah. I don't remember how many we have, but they are available if folks want to use them.
6: I remember purchasing them.
1: Yeah.
6: I remember. Mm-hmm. thought about where they store them. Thank you.
1: I think they're large and heavy, so.
4: I think I have seen them at community events.
1: Yeah. Okay. Good.
4: Councilmember, did you have anything else, Caroline? Okay. Councilmember Adderhold, did you have?
5: I just wanted to add one little detail onto the bike code. This, what we talked to Chief Scanlon about is a whole new section of code related to bicycles. So it wouldn't just be e-bikes. It would be much more comprehensive than that.
4: Thanks, Donna. Anything else for Melissa? Councilmember Davis?
0: Maybe it's a little bit of a stretch to call it the city manager's report, but I had a question or a thought about the format that the city manager's report was presented in the sense that we changed the software that we and the public use to look at our agendas, including the city manager's report. I just wanted to express the thought that I would appreciate it if before switching over to a completely new software, it would be great if it could be presented to us in the city manager's report as to like what's wrong with the current way that we've been doing it, and how and maybe a little demonstration of how this new software that makes it very hard to jump around, as far as I can tell, how it works, how it's going to solve those problems, and that sort of thing. Yeah, just a request, maybe.
1: Yeah.
0: But I mean, if we were voting on it right now, I'd vote go back to the way we had it, and then you could have the presentation next week about why what was bad about it. But maybe if there's not support for that,
1: yeah,
0: then just
1: I'm happy to let Amy comment as well. But my understanding is that this isn't something that we chose to do. We have been running on a very old platform for MuniCode meetings for many, many years, and they were making the change, and so we had to jump on board with them. And I don't know if she has any more details to share, but
7: it's essentially that this software is end of life, and you can't even log into the old software now without it blaring a warning at you that it's going to go away soon. I mentioned it briefly in my comments to the clerk a few meetings back, and then I kind of got tunnel vision with as a part of the transition, making sure that my team could learn how to use the tool, and I neglected to public. All this. So I'll say that, a thing that I can do in the short term is make sure that a PDF of the agenda is attached to the email, so it's a little bit easier for folks to get their hands on. But I've been able to confirm that this does have the same kind of bookmark function as the old one, just not the links that people are used to. And then the last thing I'll add is that when I get with IT and they give me loan me an iPad to play with, I'm going to test out the portal function. So there is sort of a behind-the-scenes version of this that's designed for the council members to be able to see the packets and make notes native to the website. So I'm going to see what that looks like and whether that is a little bit friendlier for you all. Sorry for the patience.
4: Thanks for going through it, because no time ever is transitions like this a good, like, they're always hard no matter how well thought out they are, but I think it's a legitimate thing to bring up at this time in the meeting. Jason, thank you for bringing it up, and thanks for the feedback, Amy and Melissa. Anything else for city manager's report? Okay, then we will move on, thank you Melissa, to pending business. We have no pending business tonight. We then go to new business. We also have no new business. That brings us to resolutions. Tonight, we have one resolution on the regular agenda, Resolution 26-059, a resolution of the City Council of Homer, Alaska, directing city staff to coordinate with the Alaska Department of Transportation and Public Facilities Aviation Division and the Federal Aviation Administration on methods to improve safety and reduce noise associated with Beluga Lake floatplane traffic, brought to us by Councilmembers Adderhold and Erickson. Can we have a motion, please?
3: I move to adopt Resolution 26-059 by reading of title only.
6: Second.
4: Moved and seconded. Councilmember Adderhold, you're still with us. You're feeling you're hanging in. I'm sorry that you're sick. Would you like to pick us off on
5: speaking
4: of this?
5: I'm much more coherent than I thought that I would be at this time of the evening. So evidently, I'm on the mend a little bit. Anyway, yeah, we talked about this during the committee of the whole, and I appreciate the conversation there and the The person who kind of spurred this resolution also provided public comment during committee of the whole. I think we've all experienced some concerns about noise and safety as float planes fly over the populated area of the city of Homer into rising terrain as they are either taking off or landing at Beluga Lake. And the safety concerns, of course, have been exacerbated for me anyway by the there's been a couple of fatal plane crashes in Alaska in the last few weeks. Most relevant was the one in Seldovia. And seeing that, I was visiting Seldovia last week and was shown the tree that the plane hit and knocked the top of the tree out and into the slough. It, you know, could have very easily, there could have been, it could have harmed more people on the ground. And so with safety, we've had issues where we've tried to talk to FAA in the past. They're not the easiest agency to contact and get coordinated with, but if we could get them to come down here and have a hangar meeting with the pilots who use Beluga Lake for their float planes, and also get FAA to hold public meetings to hear from the public on how members of the community feel about these planes flying low overhead, I think it would be super helpful. And the kind of the hope here is that we could make some changes that just make it safer for all concerned. And one option that we can hope for is to change the Beluga Lake traffic pattern to match the airport traffic pattern. So they would just fall in line with airport traffic, and then instead of going to the runway, they would go to the lake. And that would get traffic away from being over town. It would just basically flip-flop the traffic pattern. So it wouldn't be over town, it would be over the water. So that's essentially what this is about, and interested in any feedback.
4: Thanks, Donna. There, I guess I'll, listening to the public testimony earlier, and I support this wholeheartedly. The biggest eyebrow raise I had was in getting FAA to come here and have community meetings, and just the likelihood of that. And again, with all respect towards the FAA, but we have a limited staffing capacity and a lot of need for that agency. When we heard public testimony earlier tonight at an earlier meeting, or maybe at the beginning of this meeting, what that gentleman talked about was saying that we have unregulated airspace, which doesn't mean we have no rules. It just, we don't have an air tower, right? We don't have air traffic control. So we are in a different sphere in terms of oversight with the FAA than, say, Anchorage or Fairbanks does. Uncontrolled, thank you. That's, it is right. It's a regulated, uncontrolled airspace. And that the commentary was that in Juneau, it's done through the Travel Juneau and their tourism best practices. Juneau has an incredible, and I don't know if you guys have looked at those, the tourism best practices that they have, but the Economic Development Organization, like the Chamber down there, the City and Borough of Juneau, and other private partners throughout the CBJ have long held these tourism best practices that are cross-sector established voluntarily to try to absorb and maintain the quality of life and the benefits of the businesses for everybody in such a high tourism volume that they face every year, that they benefit from and they face in a challenging way.
8: And so I think that there may be, you know, it'll be interesting to move this resolution forward. I anticipate it passes, and I support it passing. My inkling might be that it's more of a homegrown effort, and I do see on the list of folks to send this to includes the chamber, and it may be a really valuable thing to engage the Chamber of Commerce in more directly, thinking about staff capacity and time to be kind of running community meetings and to try to maybe get to the bottom of that sooner rather than later in terms of grounding expectations of who is going to be conducting these meetings and who is going to be facilitating these conversations to effectuate the benefits that are proposed. Councilmember Adderhold.
5: Yeah, just to clarify a couple things. So David Miller, who is the one who approached me about the resolution, he has been talking to people at FAA because as a commercial pilot, he knows how to work the system. And he has talked to somebody who said that they were going to come down and conduct a hangar meeting. These meetings need to be conducted by FAA because they control the airspace. We have no control over the airspace. We can do nothing. And so this really has to be FAA led. So I, you know, everybody's short staffed and everything else, but we really just need to talk, you know, try to keep talking to them. And as Councilmember Venuti noted earlier, other individuals in our community have tried to reach out to FAA and they get no calls back. So this is really, in my mind, this is the city acting on behalf of the residents of Homer who are concerned about safety and noise and trying to get something in return. And I will say also that in, I think it was 2015, I worked with then city manager Kester to work with FAA. It took a lot of work. It's going to take some staff time, some city staff time to make this happen. It's one of the reasons that I brought the resolution forward is to get buy-in from all of council that some staff time can be put into this. But it took a while, but there was a person who from FAA who came to Homer and held a hangar meeting and held a public meeting. It was held in council chambers, but it was an FAA meeting. So, you know, if the city pushes, then we can get action. And if we can get the Chamber of Commerce engaged, that would be lovely. They're certainly involved, but I think, you know, the city is really the entity, I think, that is going to act most on behalf of its residents.
8: Thanks, Donna. Councilmember Erickson?
3: Yeah, I think one of the talking points that is important is usually we've had about 6 planes in a summer, and this summer we counted over between 20 to 25 one night that was parked. So the amount of traffic that is actually coming through here on that lake is huge, and a lot of times they're making 2 trips a day. So I think that we that's probably a big part of our that we didn't really address, but probably should be on just the growth of the industry here.
8: Okay. Any further discussion? Is there any opposition to the adoption of Resolution 26-059? Seeing none, it is adopted. And that brings us to comments of the audience. At this time, the audience may speak to anything you would like at all. You'll have 3 minutes. You can come forward and hit the button to turn it green, state your name, and you'll have 3 minutes. And if folks are on Zoom, you can use the raise your hand function and the clerk can unmute you.

0: Good evening. My name is Jennifer Cabana. I live at 985 Shelley Avenue in Homer, Alaska. I'm here tonight not only as a property owner, but as a taxpayer who's extremely frustrated that I'm having to fight an issue that I believe the city resolved with me more than 4 years ago. In 2022, the city proposed changing my neighborhood from rural residential to urban residential. I attended the public meeting because I was concerned about exactly what is happening to me today. At that time, my chicken coop and a covered run were already built and in use. I was concerned about what the zoning change would mean for existing property owners and existing uses. We were assured by the city planner, Rick Abold, that lawful existing use could continue after rezoning as grandfather non-conforming use. We were told to document what we already had on our properties, and I did exactly what I was told. On June 1st, 2022, before the rezoning came into effect, I contacted him again in writing, documented my property use, and specifically asked what the approval I needed, including whether a conditional use permit. Based on the response I received, I understood that I did not need one and that my existing use could continue as non-conforming. I relied on the city's answer. 4 years later, I am now being told something different. That's incredibly frustrating. I did not ignore the city. I did not hide what I was doing. I did not build these structures after the zoning change. I went to the meeting. I asked questions. I contacted the planning department. I documented my property and I followed directions I was given. These structures had been in continual use since 2021. The borough tax records documented their existence before rezoning. Yet today, I have been forced to spend an enormous amount of time preparing an appeal, gathering records, reviewing city code, organizing evidence, and dealing with the stress of defending my property against the city. And this doesn't just cost me. It costs the taxpayers of Homer. City staff time costs money. Legal review costs money. Preparing for hearings costs money. Defending the enforcement decisions costs money. Every hour spent arguing over something that a property owner specifically brought to the city's attention before zoning ever occurred is ultimately being paid for with public resources. And for what? I'm not establishing anything new. I'm not building a new structure. I'm not operating a commercial farm. These are my pets. And this is the same chicken coop and covered run that existed before the city changed its zoning. This is bigger than my chicken coop. When the government asks its residents to participate in a public process, we should be able to rely on what we are told. When a property owner comes forward and asks the right questions, documents, use, and the city's instructions, that should mean something. Otherwise, what confidence can any home or property owner have that the guidance they receive from the city today will be honored in 4 years. I am asking the city to honor its commitment made to the property owners during the 22 rezoning, recognize my documented pre-existing use, and bring this unnecessary, costly dispute to an end. Thank you.
1: Very much. Is there anybody else in the audience who would like to speak about anything at all? Is there anybody on Zoom who would like to speak?
2: There are no hands raised on Zoom.
1: Okay. Then with that, I will close comments of the audience and we'll go to comments of the city attorney who is here in person tonight. Max, welcome.
3: It's been nice to meet everyone today. I've actually worked on Homer matters for several years now. Easy to come to City Hall. Thank you to the council for having me and to Melissa and staff for showing me around. It's nice to have the opportunity to put faces to names finally after all these years. For those that don't know, Michael Gaddy, who was previously the city attorney, retired last spring. Michael had a long career as a municipal attorney. He served communities all around the state. I want to express my thanks to Michael for his mentorship in municipal law and for his help with the transition to serving as the city attorney. He's been very helpful with that. And lastly, on behalf of our whole team at JDO, I want to express our thanks to the council for renewing our contract, and we really look forward to continuing.
1: Awesome. Thanks, Max. Appreciate it. Comments of the city clerk, Amy.
2: We've already had a brief discussion about the new software, but I'll hang around after the meeting if anybody wants to discuss specific challenges. I'm happy to figure out where we can adapt things to make it work for you.
1: Thank you, Amy. Comments of the city manager, Melissa.
4: Thank you. Thank you for a good meeting tonight. I will plug a few city positions that are still open. We've obviously done some hiring because the list has gotten shorter, so I'm happy for that. But we're still looking for an assistant planner or associate planner, an assistant to the city manager, a community jail officer, deputy fire chief, fire captain, a police officer, and a project manager at Public Works. So if you're interested in working for the city, check out those job openings on the website and feel free to apply. Thank you.
1: Thanks, Melissa. Comments of the mayor. I just thanks again to Jenny Carroll. I tried to get staff to like do an actual summation of how much money she has helped bring into the city. And they struggled to actually come up with a number. And I am a detail oriented person and I would not want to be off either, but suffice to say millions and millions and millions of dollars. And that is just a small portion of the benefit that she brought to the city and how valuable she's been to this community and continues to be. Don't forget your legislative priorities. Send them off to Will. Get those in without having to be reminded. That's a reminder to me. That's my goal. And just a reminder for folks to check your voter registration. I think we had statewide 27% turnout for the primary election, which is a big deal. That's a lot of people for a primary. And I'm hopeful that folks will get their voter registration in and make sure that you're registered for the upcoming general election. Early voting starts October 19th. All right. Comments of the city council. Councilmember Adderholt, we'll start with you online.
5: Thanks. Sorry that I couldn't be there this evening. And Max, sorry I couldn't meet you. Look forward to meeting you at a future date. One thing that I will say is it's great to have our city attorney sitting with us in the room sometimes. So I'm hoping that as things go forward, that you will have the opportunity to come and be with us more often. It's great to know that you're on the phone and we can reach out to you if we need to, but sometimes it's even better having you in the room. So thanks a lot.
1: Thanks, Donna. Feel better soon. Councilmember Venuti.
6: Thank you so much. September is Hunger Action Month. We're almost halfway through September, but I thought I'd mention it. There are hungry people out there, and our community has a free refrigerator located at the Methodist Church. And so if you cook a lot of stew and you have some left over, or you've made some yummy something and you want to share it with somebody, stop by that refrigerator, label it with a date. If nuts, I usually put no nuts or no onions or whatever. Just label it and put it in. It will disappear into someone's hands. It's a nice way to get food into people's mouths who are just, for whatever reason, didn't want to go through the food pantry process. They can get food there, and it's very heavily used. The food pantry people make over 300 sandwiches. They staff that refrigerator every single day, and yet there are times when I go by and it's totally empty. Maybe a shriveled orange. And I hope everybody's saving their money, because we are going to have the empty bowls coming up in November. It's always like around, I don't have a date yet. It's probably been set. I just haven't gotten a hold of it yet. And it'll be advertised. The city helped last time by lending us someone from planning to help. Remember, Melissa, had you work with me on that? And that was nice that the city was involved. It's a really great opportunity to get a bowl thrown by one of our local potters and some homemade soup, and at the same time help the food pantry. So I'll keep you appraised of the date. Watch out. I'll be bugging you guys. Nice to have you sitting here, Max. You're not the only Max in Melissa's life. She also has a grandson named Max. Somebody told me a funny thing. They said, Max is here. Her eyes got all lit because she expected her little baby grandson. And in came the lawyer. Max, big guy. I don't think she was that disappointed. I'm looking forward to the library's anniversary party on Saturday. I'm going to be participating with Brad on the fun that people can have when they come to the conversation with the council members. Just a little, we'll be sitting there for an hour. That's all we're going to do. And as a reminder, tomorrow I am going to be hosting the conversation with the council member. And I want to thank Melissa ahead of time for attending this very, very public event. I think I always have fun during them. Mm-hmm. And it is so much fun for me as a retired teacher, longtime educator, to see my students coming in and being parts of nonprofits and caring about their property and knowing well, I mean, Jennifer, really, well versed in what she had for her rights. And it's just so wonderful to see them and know that they still live in Homer. They are here, they're participating. It's just wonderful to see what nice young people they've grown up to be. And so sometimes we forget the best grown ones are the ones that grew up in Homer, I think. Anyway, it's so nice to see them. Other than that, please be safe on the roads. It's getting darker. Check your headlights. Make sure they both work, because oftentimes we just see one headlight or no taillights. So it's a good weekend to do a check. Do your taillights work? Do your brake lights work? Do your blinkers work? Do you have both headlights working? NAPA will put them in for free. Is it NAPA? Yeah, NAPA has helped me put mine in when it went out for free. Just bought it. They came out, put it in. So if you're helpless like me about it, they will help you when you purchase one.
1: Caroline. Councilmember Parsons?
7: Yeah, I wanted to do a special appreciation for staff. And a couple of the transportation things that I've been working on are finally coming to fruition. I spent a lot of time with a lot of folks, and I want to thank Melissa especially for helping shepherd that. Multiple conversations on multiple arenas. And just want to say I'm just super impressed that road criteria manual, you know, that was Jason and I and Shelley and I working on some traffic calming. And then I got, you know, there's a lot of moving parts, but it finally feels like it's coming together. And I'm enthused to see, especially I want to know more about this road construction criteria manual, because it, I think, right on what we've been discussing for a year, almost a year and a half. So I'm just thrilled that it keeps coming through. With that in mind, Karen Hornaday Park, getting folks from the bathroom to the parking lot, we're going to figure it out. We'll keep working on it. I will see you at the celebration, the open house with the library. You get the first hour, I think. I get the second hour, or flip-flop it. Whatever you say, I'll try to contradict Caroline, and we'll work as a team that way. Fist pump. All right. Thanks.
1: Thanks, Brad. Councilmember Davis.
8: Thank you. Yeah, I wanted to give a shout out to Public Works and Chad Felisa for the work that he is doing on that trail at Lower Hornaday Park. The rollout of that project had its challenges, as we all know, but he is working very hard and very diligently day after day, all alone, constructing a very beautiful trail. And I'd say he's more than halfway done. I've been using the half that he's finished every morning when I walk my kid to school. So I really appreciate that. I think we all do. Thanks.
1: Thanks, Jason. Councilmember Erickson?
9: Yes. So, I just have to say thank you to Jenny. What a treasure she's been for us. And just fond memories of going to Juneau and advocating for the city with her and her being so prepared. And just always just a kind lady. And I miss seeing her around for sure. And I just wanted to say thank you to her. I had the privilege of going out and being the MC for the KVRC with, like Lindsay was talking about. And, you know, it was a really wonderful event. It was like a beautiful, beautiful, warm day. But it was really fun to see all the people from our community that was there. We had Mrs. Haas, that's about 90, with her wheelchair. And then at some point, she got out and put somebody's poor dog in and pushed it. It was just so sweet. And watching them go run down and walk down and come back. And it was from her age to just really young kids, like 2, 3. And watching all the people there, you just realize how many, I don't think any of us are not touched by some kind of addiction. And we don't really realize it, but there's a lot of heartache. And it's just, it's fun to be able to celebrate with people that are actually making it past that and starting to get their life back together. And it was just, it was just really fun. It was fun to see moms I have watched over the years and be able to check in, and their kids are doing so much better. It's just such a heartwarming thing. And it was just really fun to be able to do that. We're at the end of the tourist season. Everybody's wanting to shut down and be free of work and maybe get all the projects done we didn't get done. So happy about that too. One of the fun things for me though, this time of year, is there's some silly musicals that come out by Sally Oberstein and Mike McKinney. And so at Alice's on Friday and Saturday night, this weekend and the following, Cinderella is playing. And again, it's another, it's a fun fun look at Homer, and it's very funny. And people will probably enjoy it if you like those Sally and Michael's funny musicals. So anyway, that's all I had to share.
1: Thanks, Shelley. Councilmember Hansen.
10: Thank you to Jenny. She's been amazing. I always had a great time with her in Juno. She's very helpful to me and everybody else. What Jason said, that pass on Fairview is actually turning to be so really pretty, and I really like driving through it every day, buy it every day. And also, like Shelley said, with the musical, I happened to work on Saturday, so I got to watch it and be part, well, to hear it and see it. And it's nice to see Shelley at the piano, so everybody should go and check it out.
1: Great. Thanks so much. Then with that, we will adjourn. Our next meeting is Monday, September 28th, 2026, 6 p.m., work session at 4, committee of the whole at 5, right here, City Hall. Have a good night.

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0: This has been the Homer City Council meeting. Join us on Monday, September 28th at 6 p.m. for the next Homer City Council meeting. And tomorrow, Tuesday, September 15th, we'll broadcast the Kenai Peninsula Borough Assembly meeting at 6 p.m. Coming up tonight in Homer, there's a chance of rain mainly after 4 a.m. with cloudy skies and a low around 51 degrees, light and variable wind becoming south 5 to 10 miles per hour. For Tuesday, rain mainly after 10 a.m., heavy rain at times and a high near 61 degrees. South wind 15 to 20 miles per hour, gusts as high as 30. Tonight in Seward, a chance of rain after 7 p.m., mostly cloudy, a low around 47 degrees with light southwest wind becoming south 5 to 10 miles per hour in the evening. Tuesday rain, a high near 52 degrees with south wind 15 to 20 miles per hour and gusts as high as 30 miles per hour. It's 8:06 p.m. We will now resume regularly scheduled programming, which is World Cafe. Good night.
1: Didn't get enough fun facts about American history during that Old Crow Medicine Show session earlier? Here is one more, courtesy of the guys in the UK band West Side Cowboy. Their name, West Side Cowboy, comes from New York City during the Industrial Revolution, when trains were newfangled technology and people were getting hit by them all the time because they went so fast. So there were these guys who would ride slowly on horseback in front of the trains to try to control their speed. Those guys were known as West Side Cowboys. That's how this band got their name. The more you know. West Side Cowboy, Worried Age, new music on the Cafe.

It's new month, new music time here in the Global Village, and we've got some neat new stuff to share this time, including some Tarab from Tanzania. We'll also get to some new music, a first studio album in a decade from Italy's Officina Zoe, the marvelous accordionist Maria Kalaneme, Sevda from Bosnia, courtesy of the New Era Quartet, and some interesting new African compilations that have come out. But we'll get things underway with some music from Charles Lloyd and an album dedicated to Zakir Hussain. This is music from Sangam and Friends as we begin this visit to the Global Village.

You can't go wrong with the little waltz there. That's a piece called The Last Meeting. It was written by Alex Reutemann, who heads up his own tango ensemble in Sarasota, Florida. And they have a new release out called La Cocina de Tango. Some originals from Alex, some Astor Piazzolla, of course, and some other tango classics that are part of the set. And again, The Last Meeting was the piece that we heard from the Alex Reutemann Tango Ensemble. We also heard the marvelous Finnish accordionist Maria Kalaniemi teamed up with Timo Alakotila, who's a pianist and composer and has worked with actually quite a number of ensembles, including JPP and the Nordic Tree and the Tango Orchestra Unto and a number of others. And the two of them teamed up for quite a lovely album called Morgan Dima, and we heard a piece called Forest Flowers, appropriate actually for a set that included music from Charles Lloyd, who had himself a big hit with a Forest Flowers release. Not the same one, but they're a lovely lovely tune that Maria Kalaniemi and Timo Alakotila did together on Morgan Dima. We heard as well the New Era Quartet. This actually

classical ensemble based in Italy, but became inspired by Bosnian Sevda music, which sometimes gets described as Bosnian blues or akin in some ways to fado music, and they have turned it into quite a piece of art on a new album from them called Bridge to Sevda, and we heard Yellow Quinces from that, and we did start with Charles Lloyd from the album Sangam and Friends. It actually was a set that included a number of pieces that were recorded some years ago in India. There was a plan for an album that never came to fruition, and that and some other work brought together on this album called Sangam and Friends, and it is a tribute to the late great Zakir Hussain, who had worked with Charles Lloyd, and Charles Lloyd and Zakir Hussain, along with Eric Harlan, the core of the album, although a number of Indian musicians also help out on some of the tracks. We heard a piece called Sam on the Ganges, which actually references what was an early hit for Charles Lloyd, the song Sombrero Sam. Sam on the Ganges from Charles Lloyd from Sangam and Friends. Here in the Global Village, where it's new month, new music time, beginning of every month, we always devote a show to some of the best of New World music releases. We will take a short break, and when we return, we will find ourselves in Spain for some traditional Catalan music from Puente Malura. That's coming up in just a minute, then we're back here in the Global Village.

the trance-inducing sounds of Southern Italy. They're courtesy of Officina Zoe. This is their first studio album in over a decade, and I wouldn't say worth the wait because we wish it was sooner, but another stellar project from this group that draws on the traditional sounds of Southern Italy, but adding some interesting and different influences in the mix as well. They come from Salento, the heel and the boot of Italy. And this new one is called Mare e Marene, which I think roughly translates as seas and hearty snacks or hearty sandwiches. The Marene, I guess what working folks would have is sort of a midday break and quite the hearty sandwich. So they provide a little bit of both on this new release. And we just heard Furiosa from Officina Zoe. We also heard some interesting Tareb sounds from Fahari Itanga Cultural Tareb. And Tareb, a style that first began to appear in the 1800s in Zanzibar, a mix of African and Middle East and Indian music. And some places that still continue with something of a traditional sound, including in Tanga in Tanzania. And that is where Fahari and the Tanga Cultural Tareb hail from. The new release is called Tanga Urithi, and we heard Eyes Are Laughing, Heart Is Crying from them. And out of Spain, some traditional Catalonian music from Punta de Mallorca, a self-titled set from them, and we heard Contradanza Rigodon from them. That here in the Global Village, new month, new music time, as we're highlighting some of the best of new and forthcoming world music releases. Short break, and then we've got another spectacular one to get to. Some years ago, there was a set that came out called Nigeria 70, and it brought together a lot of classic sounds from that time and that place. And they have followed up now these many years later with Nigeria 80, checking to see what happened with the music and how it developed as the decade progressed. And we'll hear some music from Segun Adewale, who early on in his career was working in juju bands, a style of music that folks like perhaps most prominently King Sunny Ade would perform. He kind of took it, made it his own, and called it Yopop music, and did a song of that name, and that's what we'll hear when we're back in just a minute here in the Global Village.

the UFO Collective there. That stands for Unlisted Fanatic Outer Space Collective, a Belgian dub producer behind that one, and a mix of stuff, a little bit of Afrobeat and jazz and some grooves that are involved, and in fact, a whole album full of kind of grooves and rhythms, as Global Rhythms presents Beyond the Algorithm Volume 1 with musicians from a number of different places, and the groove and the rhythm really the thing that pulls all of it together. UFO Collective with a piece called Phalus Spirit, celebrating the spirit of the pioneer of Afrobeat. And we heard some Yopop music, courtesy of Segun Adewale, and that from a new compilation called Nigeria 80, drawing on music from that time and place, and another wonderful set of some classic African music that is making an appearance again. There's just been a whole wave of them that seem to keep coming. And those are some of the new releases that we've been able to get to this time here in the Global Village. We'll wrap up with a little bit from Rites of Strings, kind of a world chamber jazz group with a bit of a Mediterranean influence to them. We'll hear them actually doing a little bit of Sati. And before we get to that, a quick note that the playlist for this and all of our shows and information about upcoming programs, world music news, videos, and more, all on our Facebook page at facebook.com/globalvillageradio. 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

Hello, music lovers, and welcome to The Many Moods of Ben Vaughn. I'm your host, Ben Vaughn, coming to you once again through the miracle of radio, the modern miracle of FM radio, and it's really great to be here on the air, in stereo, on the FM dial, or your device of choice, and we're very happy to have you here with us. We are broadcasting like we usually do from the Relay Shack here in Parts Unknown, USA. We're centrally isolated here in the middle of nowhere. And in the Relay Shack, we are surrounded by boxes of records, CDs, 45s, we have 8-track tapes, we got all kinds of stuff laying around here, and I can't wait to play some of this music for you. We span many decades, many styles, and many moods on this show. And I have a list here of genres we're going to try to fit in during this hour. We have Philly soul, country, British invasion, doo-wop, glam rock, folk, jazz, R&B, and much, much more. And we also have a few special features we're going to get to. We have the original version of a tune usually associated with Janis Joplin, but this came before her version. We also have what might be the best Philly soul falsetto record of all time, plus Charlie Rich sings Hank Williams. All this and more during the next hour. So sit back, settle in, relax, get comfortable. This is The Many Moods of Ben Vaughn. We're going to start off this episode with The Who. And here they are, Marianne with the Shaky Hands, here on The Many Moods.

the Delmore Brothers with Wayne Rainey, Blues Stay Away From Me. And before that, we heard Patty and the Emblems from Camden, New Jersey, from 1964, with Mixed Up, Shook Up Girl. And we started that set off with Marianne with the Shaky Hands by The Who, from 1967. I'm Ben Vaughn. This is The Many Moods of Ben Vaughn that you're tuned into on your radio or device of choice. And we are now going to play the original version of Peace of My Heart by Irma Franklin, Aretha Franklin's sister. You may know this by Janis Joplin and Big Brother and the Holding Company, but this came out first. Peace of My Heart by Irma Franklin.

0: We have been listening to Gil Thrithel from an album called Nashville Moog, Wichita Lyman, a beautiful version of that. And right before that, we heard Crazy Face by Van Morrison from 1970. And before Van Morrison, we heard Diamond Head by The Ventures. Cued up and ready to go, Charlie Rich sings Hank Williams. This and more when we return with The Many Moods of Ben Vaughn.
1: Coming to you across the airwaves, these are the many moods of Ben Vaughn. And now, here's your host, Ben Vaughn.
0: All right, we are back. Welcome back to the show. The Many Moods is now in syndication, and we're very happy about that, and it's all your fault. So thank you for your support. All right, we are now going to hear one of the best feel-good records ever recorded by anyone. 1963, The Times, with So Much in Love.

Tim Hardin with Red Balloon here in the Many Moods. And before Tim Hardin, we heard T-Rex with Mad Donna from the album Tanks, T-A-N-X. And we started that set off with The Times from 1963 with So Much in Love. I'm Ben Vaughn. This is the Many Moods of Ben Vaughn. And we are here in the Relay Shack surrounded by boxes of records, CDs, 45s, 8-track tapes. And I have an LP here by Charlie Rich on High Records. I'm not sure what year this is. 67 is my guess. And this is his version of Hey Good Lookin' by Hank Williams. But it's not what you think it might sound like. Charlie Rich with Hey Good Lookin' right here on The Many Moods.

0: We have been listening to Roy Eldridge and Hop, Skip, and Jump, a record that I grew up with, and that's the copy I grew up with right there, and it doesn't skip. Pretty amazing. Roy Eldridge with Hop, Skip, and Jump, and before that we heard Tombstone Every Mile by Dick Curless, a warning to all the truckers up there in the Northeast, and before Dick Curless, we heard the Royalettes, and It's Gonna Take a Miracle. Coming up after the break, we have what might be the best Philly soul falsetto performance of all time. This and more when we return with the many moods of Ben Vaughn.
1: 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You're listening to the many moods of Ben Vaughn.
0: Oh, yes, we are back. Welcome back to the show. We know you have other entertainment options, and we thank you for choosing the many moods. Okay, we heard Charlie Rich sing Hank Williams. How about Otis Redding sings Sam Cooke? What do you think? Yes? I thought so. Here we go. Otis Redding with Chain Gang.

Alan Vega with One Chord and the Truth with Jukebox Babe, a really great record from 1980, which is a little late here in the Relay Shack. We usually top things off around 1978 or 79, but that one snuck in there. 1980, Alan Vega. And before Alan Vega, we heard Biff Rose with Fill Your Heart, a tune that was covered by David Bowie at one point in his career. And we started that set off with Otis Redding here on The Many Moods, which is what you're listening to, The Many Moods of Ben Bond. And if you like what you hear, this show is now available as a podcast on an internet near you. That is correct. Wherever you find your podcasts, we're there. We're very easy to find. And we thank KCDZ in Joshua Tree, California, for putting these shows up on the information superhighway for you to download and enjoy. And we also have a social media presence of sorts. We are on Instagram and Facebook. So if you see us up there, take a moment to like us. Really, really like us. I mean, really like us. All right, we're going to hear right now a Philly soul falsetto performance that might take the cake when it comes to this sort of thing. Eddie Holman from 1965. Not only does it start out amazing, but the key goes up and it gets even better. Eddie Holman with This Can't Be True.

Donald Byrd sings Herbie Hancock. Well, not really. The background singers are singing, but that's Donald Byrd in his version of Cantaloupe Island. And before that, we heard Eddie Holman with This Can't Be True. Well, folks, that just about does it. We have run out of time here on the Many Moves of Ben Vaughn. We got to go. We got to get out of here. The show is produced by Charles Tobias, engineered by Kevin Jarvis. Our announcer is Smith Harrison, and I'm your host, Ben Vaughn. Thank you so much for listening. Come back and visit us again right here in the Relay Shack. We'll be waiting for you. Until then, arrivederci, auf Wiedersehen, adios, au revoir, aloha, and goodbye. See ya.

That is Mambo Inn, composed by Mario Bausa, who was among the first to blend Afro-Cuban rhythms and American jazz. We just heard René Tuzzi and his orchestra to begin this round of the Retro Cocktail Hour. I'm Daryl Brogdon. Here's where the music is always served shaken, not stirred. In the hour coming up, you'll find the exotic sounds of Les Baxter, the Voodoo Five, and even Duke Ellington. Also, Dean Martin goes Latin, along with Peter Gunn. Lalo Schifrin stirs up a bikini waltz, and Martin Denny plays a tune written for a 1934 film about a dancer named Raul, who gets in all kinds of romantic difficulties. You know, I guess the problem for Raul wasn't his fancy footwork. It was that he stepped on the wrong toes. Incredibly strange music and romantic advice. We've got it all on the Retro Cocktail Hour.

0: There's Caravan, played by the Choose Alfred Combo. He was a saxophonist from Ohio who didn't stray far from the Buckeye State. That may be why he didn't get to do many records over the years, mostly just a few singles and one album in 1955. Thanks so much for being here at the Underground Martini Bunker for yet another Retro Cocktail Hour. It's episode 1127, if you're counting. I'm Daryl Brogdon. Coming up, a band called the Embers with a Latin-flavored version of Peter Gunn. But now it's on to Otis Williams and the Charms. This was a doo-wop group, another group from Ohio that was around for a few years in the 1950s. They had a big hit with Hearts of Stone in about 1955. Otis went on to help arrange the original recording of Fever and was co-producer and arranger for the first record of The Twist in about 1958. Here's Otis Williams and the Charms and Mambo Shamambo.
1: Mambo's Mambo.
2: Baby's got a mambo.
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2: Daddy's got a mambo.
3: Daddy's got a mambo.
2: Everybody mambo.
4: What do you say? What do you say?
1: Mambo's Mambo.

Les Baxter and his orchestra, Maracaibo, from the album Tambu, 1956, and here on the Retro Cocktail Hour. This got to number 6 on Billboard's pop chart that year, and it managed to hang around for a couple of weeks. Before that, the Peter Gunn Cha-Cha. This was 1959 on a 45 featuring this band, The Embers. They only made 2 records, both 45s, in the late 1950s. Well, you've got the Retro Cocktail Hour with me, Daryl Brogdon, coming at you from here at the Underground Martini Bunker. Next half hour, we'll hear Martin Denny from his album Aphrodisia, plus Duke Ellington from The Drum Is a Woman. The Retro Cocktail Hour is on the air every week at stations like KKSM, San Marcos, California, KPRG, Public Radio Guam, and High Plains Public Radio, serving listeners in Kansas, Colorado, Oklahoma, and Texas. 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

Wayne, that's probably not a name that immediately comes to mind, but Bernie did all right for himself. He was a prolific songwriter who composed the song Blue Velvet. It was a hit twice, first for Tony Bennett in 1951 and later for Bobby Vinton in the early 60s. Bernie Wayne was also responsible for There She Is, the song that's performed every year at the Miss America pageant. From an album called A Man and His Music, here's Bernie and his orchestra, the Cool Caballero.

stage is set. We await the rising of a curtain that is not down or even there. There on the fringe of the clearing, a girl. Her face is pretty and childlike. The rest of her is pretty too, but not childlike. Her feet are so motionless you get the illusion that the tree stump in the center of the clearing is inching itself toward her. She is oblivious of the waves of desire generating in the crowd, thrilling to every gentle touch of the drums.

another drum, and another drum, many drums in counter rhythm, and for every drum we hear, there's a woman to see. Their gyrations accelerate to a frenzy and a sudden stop, and they all go scurrying out of the clearing.

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This, of course, does not mean simple or elementary. She is an exciting, ornately stimulating seductress with patterns of excitement and the power to hypnotize and elevate the will toward total abandonment. This, if anybody, must be none other than Madame Zaj. Her every move is with the beat of the drum, looking straight up to the moon, which highlights her tapering shoulders and throws tapering black shadows. Shadows rolling and reaching up from the ground in dance formation. There seems to be a four-way thing going with her, the moon, the drum, and her pixelated black shadow wallowing around her. When suddenly a monstrous man leaps out of nowhere, snatches her up bodily, and carries her out of the clearing, they disappear, swallowed up by the mists, which are now swallowing up the night. In the distance, a drumbeat fades away, and we know it is about time now for the Mississippi River to look like a puddle of pecan blue pudding, pistachio and indigo, and the sun, a neon rose lollipop, is being drawn up over the horizon into a fizzy bunch of grape-colored clouds.

Duke Ellington and his orchestra from 1956 with Congo Square. Music from the album The Drum is a Woman. This was an ambitious record for Duke Ellington. It basically tells the story of jazz from its beginnings in Africa all the way up to bebop. Also on that set, Dean Martin from Dino Latino with Magic is the Moonlight. The song was written by Mexican composer Maria Griever and lyricist Charles Pasquale. It's a tune that's been recorded a lot since it first appeared about 1930. Also, Raftero, a song composed by Ralph Ranger for a pre-code movie called Bolero, starring George Raft, which is probably why this tune is called Raftero. We heard it played by Martin Denny on a classic album, Aphrodisia. Retro Cocktail Hour, Daryl Brogdon. We sure appreciate your presence at our weekly listening party here at the Underground Martini Bunker. If you stick around a little longer, you'll hear some music by Lalo Schifrin for a James Bond wannabe, plus Mancini by the Octocats and Earl Grant at the House of Bamboo. Right now, though, here comes the Francie Boland Big Band. This is called Turkish Girl. On the Retro Cocktail Hour.

That's Lalo Schifrin, Bikini Waltz, here on the Retro Cocktail Hour. This is from a movie called The Liquidator, 1968. It's all about a reluctant assassin played by Rod Taylor. He really doesn't want to kill anybody, so he subcontracts to another assassin. Guess you got to know when to delegate, right? I'm Darryl Brogdon, and before the end of the hour, something new by the Bahama Soul Club and the Latin sound of guitarist Barney Kessel. Next up, Watusi Trumpets. This is an album by arranger-composer Klaus Ogerman, who worked with all the greats, Billie Holiday, Jobim, Sinatra, Barbra Streisand. It's quite a list. In the mid-60s, Klaus did several albums for RCA Victor, albums with titles like Saxes Mexicanos and Latin Rock. The first of those came in 1965 with the Watusi Trumpets album, and this is nothing if not a great party record. I mean, it's made for dancing, so go for it. Watusi Trumpets.

0: 54, the house with a bamboo door, bamboo roof and bamboo walls. They've even got a bamboo floor in the house of bamboo.
1: On the Retro Cocktail Hour, that's Earl Grant, House of Bamboo. He was primarily known as an organist in the late 50s and early 60s, but occasionally also a singer who sounds weirdly like Nat King Cole. Before that, perhaps, done by guitarist Barney Kessel. This is from 1963. The album is called Contemporary Latin Rhythms. Barney's joined on this one by percussionist Francisco Aguabella, trumpeter Pete Candoli, and marimbist Emil Richards. Also, the Octocats with Something for Cat. This was written by Henry Mancini for Breakfast at Tiffany's in the early 1960s. This comes from the Octocats album Playboy Swing. Well, this is the Retro Cocktail Hour. How'd you like that pregnant pause? The Retro Cocktail Hour is on the air every week from right here at the Underground Martini Bunker. I'm Daryl Brogdon, reminding you this show can be enjoyed on demand when it's convenient for you at mixcloud.com and at retrococktail.org. 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On Instagram, it's Retro Cocktail Hour. And my email is host@retrococktail.org.

0: Something new by the Bahama Soul Club. It's called That's Why I Said, and it's on the Retro Cocktail Hour. 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

0: I'm John DiLiberto, and you're hearing Echoes from PRX. Our CD of the month in September was Two by Twilight from Peter Phippen and Eric the Taylor. Today, I've got both musicians talking about what went into making an album that brought two veteran artists together for the very first time. Peter Phippen is a highly regarded world flautist who started out in the native flute scene. Eric the Taylor has been working in the ambient world. They merged in a meeting of architecture and improvisation.
1: I don't like to think when I'm playing. It's the old Taoist philosophy, no thinking, no mind, no mind, no problem.
0: That's Peter Phippen. I'll be talking to him and Eric the Taylor in this hour of Echoes.

You're hearing echoes from PRX, and I'm John DiLiberto. Peter Phippen and Eric the Taylor want to take you into a contemplative state on their album, Two by Twilight. But this isn't the kind of music found on countless cookie-cutter music for meditation releases. That's not their intent at all. Two by Twilight takes you into a land of imagination. I'll be talking to them in the next half hour about their meeting of electronics and flutes, wires and wind. On our way there, I have music by Mark Isham and Julia Holter. But let's start with Thunder Bay. This is from her album,

24. 56. 42.

Nice space piece there by Syndromeda, movement number 5 from the album The World in Motion. And that came out of Elephant Stone, a band very much in the psychedelic mode, usually closer to the Black Angels, but this was a very kind of pastoral psychedelic piece from their album Asha, A Beautiful Fate. Mark Isham ahead of that with Number Theory from his release at the Carousel Club. And that countdown that you heard in there was actually a nod to Philip Glass's Einstein on the Beach. Some really great trumpet playing there by Mark Isham. Julia Holter proceeded with Materia 2. And up at the top, Thunder Bay with Crystal Ball. Coming up, I'll be talking with Peter Phippen and Eric the Taylor. It is going to be surreal, as Echoes continues from PRX. Do you want to represent Echoes to the world? 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

You're hearing echoes from PRX and John DiLiberto. There's a lot of music these days coming out in the electronic drone zone, and maybe even more in the meditation music zone. And flutes are often a big part of the latter, but not so much the former. But Peter Phippen and Eric the Taylor have brought them together and created something that transcends them both. It's on the album Two by Twilight.

0: Peter Phippen is well known in the flute and New Age worlds. He first came to prominence in the mid-1990s, playing Native American flutes, but he's since expanded into a panoply of ancient instruments from around the world. Eric the Taylor is an electronic artist working in the ambient zone with groups including The Fragile Fate and Dark Sky Alliance. He also recently recorded with David Helpling. They have come together with something totally different on Two by Twilight. Eric the Taylor.
1: I try to recreate some places and themes musically, kind of in the way that Brian Eno had done with On Land and many of his pieces. When I originally wrote those ambient beds, I'm all about feel. So I'm just fumbling around and finding sounds that seem to allow me to jump from one section of the song into the next without giving it too much pre-thought.
0: But he wanted another sound besides his array of synthesizers. Flutes.
1: I just feel that my ambient beds could really use a lead voicing, and I wanted it to have some more of a worldly appeal. So I felt like I could use a flute, and not a silver flute. I was looking very much for the hand-carved flutes, like the collection that Peter Phippen owns.
2: I'd listened to his stuff, so I knew he was out in the space music world, and you know, I guess I had been playing very organically for a long time, and I thought it'd be good to break things up and do something different. And that's why, of course, I said yes.

0: I'm talking to Peter Phippen from his home in Eau Claire, Wisconsin, and Eric the Tailor from his home studio in Rochester, New York. Phippen has a broad, welcoming face with a ready smile. Wearing glasses, his long, straight gray hair falls below his shoulders. Taylor has equally long brown hair and wears a black t-shirt with their record label Project printed on the front. Taylor had pretty much laid down the electronic tracks for the album, creating surreal, often rhythm-free landscapes. In fact, he had two albums worth of material.
1: When Peter did come to the house, we recorded two records. He was here for like, I don't know, was it a week? It was a week, Peter, right?
2: About a week, yeah.
1: About a week, but I had sent him this other record of worth of material, and he recorded against it in 2 days. And so then he was still in my house, and I said, let me just pull up this other record that I have. And he just started playing against music that he had never heard before, which is this record, which is Two by Twilight. We had worked two sessions on the previous record, done. And then we spent one day recording on Two by Twilight.
2: It was more like 2 or 3 hours.
1: It really was. He just whipped through it. 95%+ his first take.
0: This is nothing new for Peter Phippen, who likes to freely improvise.
2: Yeah, I don't like to think when I'm playing. It's the old Taoist philosophy, no thinking, no mind, no mind, no problem. And I don't like to repeat myself. So, as Eric will tell you, he threw up something in front of me, and I let the flute play itself. I kept myself out of the way of the music.

0: Vipin brought 11 of his flutes to the session, with most of the tracks featuring a couple of variations on the Japanese shakuhachi flute.
1: The dominant two flutes are the Taisho-era shakuhachi, which would be from about 1910, and a 1830s C. Poblet boxwood transverse flute from New York City. Those are the predominant instruments on the album. The Edo period shakuhachi, I think I played two different ones. One track was in B minor, and I happened to have a replica with me of a Mojave flute. So that's pretty much the only Native American flute on the album.
0: His flutes float ethereally through the surreal soundscapes with Taylor applying light processing.
2: I process the flutes and then Jeff further processed them and gave the overall record a nice proper sheen, if you will.
0: The Jeff he mentions is Jeff Town, Echo's producer, who co-produced and mixed the album. Taylor's soundscapes weren't the usual drone zones you might find in his music. They are heavily layered with detailed and often off-center combinations, even when he's constructing a lakeside dock on Fisherman's Cove.
2: There was this place, and I remember Fisherman's Cove. There weren't many people that lived on this island, and those that were there were fishermen. And I remember walking through their tiny little village one night, and all the fishermen had hung their eels out over fire to smoke, full stars in the sky. It was beautiful, but yet it was kind of eerie. And I was finding all this beauty within the deaths of these animals. It was strange, and I wanted to recreate that kind of feeling that I had, like this is profoundly unusual and somehow still beautiful.

0: Another track, Zuwara, Place of the Elders, is infused with mysterious voices.
1: I on occasion, just like to call up my shortwave radio and see what I can grab, and that came across on shortwave. So I'm not really sure of its origins, and I don't know what they're in fact singing, but I enjoyed it enough to grab it and bring it into that track, Zuwara. And Zuwara, that music sounded to me as if it was to have been African, that music. And so I started looking at the continent of Africa and found Zuwara. Zuwara means place of the elders, and that was how we came into that name. We wanted to continue that vibe that those singers at the top of the song created, so I tried to create some African rhythms. It's one of the more rocking pieces on the record, I would say.

0: Even though Taylor started out playing drums in progressive rock groups, and Peter Phippen remains a working musician who plays bass in rock bands and also has a solo singer-songwriter career, neither adheres to any sense of melody. Consonants, yes, but melody only by accident of the flow.
1: A lot of people want to hear a melody. I don't want to play a melody. I want to play a soundscape. You know, and I play the flute for myself, and I think that's the best thing I ever did. Early on when I started playing in 1987, the lead singer for the rock group I was in, I'd be trying to learn a song. He goes, "Phippen, it sounds better when you just make stuff up." And luckily for me, the art professor here at the UW-Wisconsin had been a mentor to me since 1983. And he beat the cocky rock star out of me. And I would play in his improvisational experimental music group when I wasn't on tour.
2: I feel like music that is made up in section A, section B, chorus, bridge, section A, section B, that feels almost contrived to some degree. And this is really about the emotions and the state that my spirit was in when I created them.

0: Despite his protestations, Peter Fiven does have melody in him. You can hear it on the prettiest track on the album, the 10-minute excursion called Conceiver. Most of that is a result of Taylor's soundscape, based loosely on Javanese gamelan music.
1: Yes, they are, yes. Also, I did track some tubular bells. I have a small set from Woodstock Chimes. I wanted to play and record a series of bells and kind of have them panned left and right. And I wanted to sort of have a sloppy rhythm section, a sloppy gamelan feel, if you will. I wanted things to just kind of ting and ping and just kind of be all over the place. I wanted to create an atmosphere.

0: Taylor claims that even intricate tracks like this were born in the current, and that was the whole concept of the album, to just free flow their emotions and sense of space.
1: Stream of consciousness is how I recorded those beds, and then when I put them in front of Peter, Peter just really had a point to just jump off from and just soared across the top of them.
2: It's what I live for. I don't like to work things out. I told Eric I was going to come in cold and just play what I felt was right. And that's exactly what happened. A stream of consciousness.
0: You can expand your own consciousness into free flow with Peter Phippen and Eric the Taylor's 2 by Twilight, released on Project Records. I will have a link to Peter Phippen and Eric the Taylor's album, 2 by Twilight, in the posting for today's show, and you can also read my review of this album, The Echoes CD of the Month for September. A really wonderful recording, and Echoes CD of the Month Club members have been enjoying that for a while. 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Go to echoes.org, find out more about The Echoes CD of the Month Club. And now I've got 2 tracks from 2 by Twilight, beginning with Timetable.

Peter Phippen and Eric the Tailor, two tracks off their album, Two by Twilight. We heard Zuara, Place of the Elders, which we talked about in our feature today, and Timetable started us off. Once again, I've got a really nice review of this recording that is up on our website at echoes.org. I'm John DiLiberto. Thank you so much for being with me in this first hour. Echoes continues from PRX.

Thelonious Monk is an icon of jazz whose compositions still resonate 75 years after many of them were composed. They are often covered, but Jean-Baptiste takes an unusual contemplative approach to these works on his album Monk Meditations. I've got that ahead in the next hour of Echoes from PRX.

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1: I'm John DiLiberto, and you're hearing echoes from PRX. Coming up in this hour, music from Sigur Rós and Goldtrap, and we'll hear from Quiet Resonance off his album Flying Against the Wind. I've also got music by guitarist Will Ackerman, the founder of Windham Hill Records 50 years ago. He is still going at it, now in his mid-70s. We'll hear from his album Home.

Music by Will Ackerman, that's ahead, along with a wild minimalist track from Gaspar Claus off his album Cells. They Divide in this hour of Echoes. From his album Eternal Spring, here's Jack Wiley and Juniper.

You're hearing Echoes from PRX, and I'm John DiLiberto. Coming up, I've got a really interesting collaboration from several years back now, Marconi Union and bassist Ja Wobble. We're also going to hear from Michael Stearns, but let's start with John Batiste from his album Monk Meditations. He takes a bunch of tunes from Thelonious Monk and spins them into very contemplative works, including this one called Always Know.

Michael Stern's A Moment Before, a floating whispers going all the way back to 1987. That might be Michael's most melodic album, I think. That came out of Karen with Pull from her album, Physics Universal, Love Language, which goes as Pull. And Marconi Union, Jaw Wobble, ahead of that Reality Crash from Anomic. Also heard Gaspar Claus. That was that fairly wild minimalist piece from his album called Cells. And John Batiste up at the top from Monk Meditations. Coming up in the next half hour, I've got some music by Goldfrapp as Echoes continues from PRX. If you still love to have music in its physical form, then check out the Echoes CD of the Month Club. 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That's echoes.org. 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

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I'm John DiLiberto. We're going to be hearing music by Will Ackerman ahead from his album called Home. But first, here's Sigur Rós, going back to 2012 and the album Voltare.

Joshua Hill, and kind of a heartbreaking song. He wrote his whole album, Cowboy Dream, Acceptance is an Arrow, during the pandemic. And during a lot of that time, he was caring for his father, who was in dementia. And this song is definitely about that. It's called Blue Left Hand. And that came out of Sigur Rós. Coming up, some quiet resonance. If you think you missed something I played on Echoes, you can locate it in the playlist for today's show. That is at echoes.org. That's Echoes, ECHOES.org. Here's a track by Will Ackerman from his album called Home. He's got a lot of the usual suspects accompanying him on this, including Pramik Russell Tubbs on soprano sax, Tom Eaton on keyboards and bass, and Jeff Haynes, who used to play with Pat Metheny, on percussion. From the album Home, Will Ackerman and The Five Sisters.

0: quiet resonance headlong into the surf, ending that set off the album Flying Against the Wind. And that came out of Goldfrapp off the 2013 album, their sixth release, Tales of Us Stranger, the name of that tune. And Will Ackerman up at the top with The Five Sisters. And The Five Sisters are actually a tree with five trunks that was destroyed during Hurricane Irene up in Vermont, where Will Ackerman lives. I'm John DiLiberto. Thank you for being with me today on Echoes. 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That's Echoes, ECHOES.org. Jeff Town is the producer of Echoes. 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
0: On the next Echoes, the music of Thelonious Monk goes serene with John Batiste. We'll also hear Will Ackerman and his meditative album, Home. I'm John DiLiberto. You'll find a home on the next Echoes from PRX.

0: of his guitars, and he's speaking to another legendary guitarist about them, Noel Gallagher. You've been listening to The Newsroom with me, Charlotte Gallagher, and there's going to be a full news summary coming up next.
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1: 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This is an open time to go walk or run indoors and not have to worry about the conditions outside. 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That's it for this reading of our community calendar. 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

0: 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Hi, I'm Riley Woodford for the Alaska Department of Fish and Game.
1: On a sunny summer day in Fairbanks, tree swallows are swooping and soaring over the green pastures of Kramer's Field. These swallows have hungry chicks in nest boxes across this urban wildlife refuge, and they are on the wing hunting flying insects. Tree swallow numbers are declining in North America, especially these northern populations. Spring is coming earlier in Alaska, and researchers in Fairbanks found that tree swallows are arriving on their breeding grounds earlier. That can be advantageous during a mild spring, and risky because our springs are unpredictable. Sudden cold snaps, rainstorms, spring snowstorms, and sudden changes in available insect prey can hurt those early nesting birds and their chicks. And these early arriving tree swallows are still recovering from their long migration to the interior. Alaska's tree swallows winter in Mexico, and these northern populations migrate close to 1,000 miles further than southern nesting birds, a journey that demands extra energy and leaves only a narrow window for recovery before breeding. Researchers, with the help of volunteers and student interns, are monitoring nesting tree swallows at Kramer's Field and banding chicks and adults to learn more about these northern flying insectivores. For Sounds Wild, I'm Riley Woodford.

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So we're taking a look at the marine weather forecast. The synopsis for the North Gulf Coast, Kodiak Island waters, and Cook Inlet. A front continues to push east across the Gulf of Alaska through Wednesday morning. For Ketchmark Bay, small craft advisory through Wednesday. Today, south wind 25 knots, seas 3 feet except seas building to 6 feet in the Outer Bay. Tonight, southwest wind 20 knots except southwest, 30 knots in the Outer Bay. Gust to 30 knots except to 40 knots in the Outer Bay. Seas 5 feet except 9 feet in the Outer Bay. Wednesday, southwest wind 20 knots, diminishing to 10 knots in the afternoon in the Outer Bay. Southwest wind 30 knots, diminishing to 20 knots in the afternoon. Gust to 30 knots in the morning, except gust to 40 knots in the Outer Bay. In the morning, seas 5 feet subsiding to 3 feet in the afternoon, except seas 8 feet subsiding to 6 feet in the afternoon in the Outer Bay. For Cook Inlet, north of Calgon Island, small craft advisory through Wednesday. Today, south wind 20 knots, increasing to 30 knots in the afternoon, seas 6 feet with rain. Tonight, southwest wind 30 knots, gust to 40 knots, seas 8 feet. Wednesday, southwest wind 30 knots, gust to 45 knots in the morning, seas 7 feet. For Cook Inlet, Calgon Island, Point BD, small craft advisory through Wednesday. Today, south wind 30 knots, seas 8 feet with rain. Tonight, southwest wind 30 knots, gust to 45 knots, seas 8 feet. Wednesday, southwest wind 30 knots, gust to 45 knots in the morning, seas 8 feet. For Shelikof Strait, small craft advisory through Wednesday. Today, south wind 30 knots, seas 10 feet with rain. Tonight, southwest wind 30 knots, seas 7 feet. Wednesday, southwest wind 25 knots, seas 6 feet. For Bernalds East, small craft advisory through tonight. Today, south wind 30 knots, seas 10 feet. Tonight, west wind 30 knots, seas 9 feet. Wednesday, west wind 20 knots, seas 5 feet. For West Bernalds, including Kemishak Bay, small craft advisory through Wednesday. Today, south wind 30 knots, seas 8 feet. Tonight, west wind 30 knots, seas 6 feet. Wednesday, west wind 25 knots, seas 6 feet. For Resurrection Bay, today, south wind less than 10 knots early, increasing to 20 knots in the afternoon. Gust to 30 knots in the afternoon, seas building to 4 feet with rain. Tonight, south wind 15 knots in the evening, becoming variable 10 knots, seas 3 feet with rain. Wednesday, variable wind up to 10 knots, becoming south in the afternoon, seas 2 feet. And lastly, for Cape Clear, point out to 15 nautical miles, small craft advisory through Wednesday. Today, south wind 15 knots early, increasing to 25 knots, seas building to 10 feet with rain. Tonight, west wind 30 knots, seas 10 feet with rain. Wednesday, west wind 25 knots, seas 8 feet. The weather in Homer today, a wind advisory remains in effect from 4 p.m. this afternoon to noon Wednesday. Tuesday, rain mainly after 10 a.m. The rain could be heavy at times. High near 61, south wind 15 to 20 miles per hour with gusts as high as 30 miles per hour. In Seward today, rain mainly after 7 a.m., high near 52, south wind 15 to 20 miles per hour with gusts as high as 30 miles per hour. Thank you.

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Taking a look at the weather in Homer. For today, wind advisory remains in effect from 4 p.m. this afternoon to noon Wednesday. For today, rain, mainly after 10 a.m., the rain could be heavy at times. High near 61, south wind 15 to 20 miles per hour with gusts as high as 30 miles per hour. In Seward today, rain mainly after now, high near 52, south wind 15 to 20 miles per hour with gusts as high as 30 miles per hour. In Seldovia today, rain, high near 59, south wind 20 to 25 miles per hour with gusts as high as 40 miles per hour. Thank you.

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1: 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I'm Ava White. Chum salmon bycatch in the Bering Sea pollock fishery is a hot topic. The issue has taken center stage in this year's Senate race. Proposed trawling bans and calls to end bycatch have captured voter attention across the state. But one effort to monitor and reduce chum salmon bycatch is underway in Dutch Harbor. The Alaska Desk's Katie Ruther took a trip to the lab to learn more.
2: Abby Duffy sits at a table and labels a plastic tray containing 96 wells.
3: Dealing with a lot of samples, and we need to make sure that we track them appropriately. So you're going to see that I label a lot of things.
2: Duffy is the lab manager at the Bristol Bay Science and Research Institute in Dutch Harbor. She spends Bering Sea pollock bee season from June to October in a one-room genetics lab. Every week, Duffy and her team collect genetic information from chum salmon that get scooped up in pollock nets as bycatch. They want to know how many of those fish are from Western Alaska.
4: There are communities and people who really rely on those stocks for economics, for subsistence food, for cultural health.
2: Falling chum salmon numbers have devastated communities in Western Alaska. Researchers have pointed to climate change as a major reason for the declines. But the amount of chums caught by pollock trawlers in the Bering Sea has also come under scrutiny, with calls to curb bycatch or ban it altogether. The issue has even become a flashpoint in Alaska politics heading into the election season. 2 years ago, the Bristol Bay Science and Research Institute started the Western Alaska Chum Bycatch Assessment Program to monitor their numbers. It's the only lab in the state using in-season genetics testing to capture chum bycatch numbers in the pollock fishery. The process starts with collecting fin clippings from a portion of the bycatch that arrives at five different canneries in the region. Duffy walks me through the process as she loads extracted fish DNA into what's called a chip. It's a clear rectangular plate with rows of small wells separated in half by a silicone center.
4: So when we get to this step, I like to make sure that I've eaten recently, so my hands are the least shaky that they're going to be.
2: The lab is silent except for the hum of equipment. Duffy steadies one hand with the other as she inserts minuscule amounts of liquid into each well of the chip. On the other side of the room, Duffy's lab assistant, Matthew Phillips, checks small test tubes of DNA for evaporation.
5: This is where the fluid should be on those lines, and I'm going to pull each one out after it was in the incubator, and then you can compare the levels to see if the levels are similar or not, and if they're not, I'll add a little bit of the lysis buffer back into it.
2: The raw genetic data is sent to a lab at the National Oceanic and Atmospheric Administration, where it's analyzed to assess the stock composition. That means how many total chums for that week come from six different locations around the Pacific Rim. Annually, less than 20% of the pollock fishery's chum bycatch comes from Western Alaska fish. The lab then publishes its results online in a public weekly stock composition report. Duffy says the goal is to provide a science-based tool that can be used for everyone's benefit.
4: And really, what we're trying to do is to help keep Alaska be one of the best managed fisheries in the world. And we're really hoping that this kind of work can be sort of like the new frontier of fisheries management.
2: The lab's data has already been put to use. The North Pacific Fishery Management Council manages fisheries in federal waters off of Alaska's coast. Earlier this year, it used the information to set a Western Alaska chum bycatch limit for the Bering Sea pollock fishery. And on Alaska, I'm Katie Ruther.
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6: 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The Homer Foundation will hold its annual meeting on Thursday, October 22nd at 5 p.m. at Kenai Peninsula College. The event is open to the community and will include updates about local grantmaking and partnerships across the Southern Kenai Peninsula. Details about the meeting are available at homerfoundation.org. The Homer Foundation. Give. Grow. Grant.
7: Good morning, I'm Simon Lopez, and this is KBBI's Morning News for Tuesday, September 15th, 2026. The Homer City Council kicked off its meeting last night by marking 20 years since the Homer Public Library opened its Hazel Avenue building through a mayoral proclamation. Then council members honored Jenny Carroll, the outgoing special projects and communications coordinator, for her work on everything from the harbor expansion study to the city's COVID response. The council adopted its consent agenda without making any changes. That included a $7,000 state grant to buy new books and materials for the library and a 3-year contract renewing the city's outside general counsel with the Anchorage firm Germain, Dunnigan, and Owens following the city's longtime city attorney's retirement last spring, and a resolution urging the FCC to keep the E-Rate program in place, which helps schools and libraries pay for internet and phone service. The first public hearing item council members discussed was over a paved pathway at Karen Hornaday Park. The ordinance would use $50,000 from the Homer Accelerated Roads and Trails Fund to build it. The city's ADA board and several council members said the proposed route wouldn't actually connect accessible parking to the restroom or pavilion. They voted against the plan. Their discussion pointed to a need to figure out funding and a better design. 3 other ordinances passed without opposition. One shifts $20,000 from the Catchmac Swim Club account to the Kenai Peninsula Borough School District to help cover operations at Homer High School's pool. Another sets aside $6,000 to get information out to voters ahead of the ballot measure renewing the Hart Roads and Trails sales tax. A third rezones 4 East End Road properties from rural residential to residential office. The council introduced 2 ordinances that will come back for a public hearing at the next meeting. One rolls back developer bond requirements from 150% to 100%, reversing a 2023 change. The other would let short-term rental platforms like Airbnb and VRBO collect and remit sales tax directly. The council then adopted a resolution asking state and federal aviation officials to look at safety and noise from floatplane traffic on Beluga Lake. Members cited a sharp jump in air traffic this summer and recent fatal plane crashes elsewhere in the state, including Saldovia, as reasons to act now. The council's next regular meeting is September 28th at 6 p.m. And in other news, more young people in Alaska died of suicide in 2025 than in any other year in the past decade. That's according to new data released by the state section of epidemiology. According to the data, boys died of suicide at more than 4 times the rate of girls, but girls attempted suicide at much higher rates. Alaska Native youth are disproportionately impacted. Tara Schmidt works for PC Cares, a program that co-develops suicide prevention and response with Alaska Native communities. She says she is deeply saddened by the data and emphasizes that reducing access to lethal means of suicide is a way to prevent deaths.
8: With young people, sometimes things feel really big and can come on really quickly. And so if they have access to some type of means of suicide as soon as that impulse reaches them, that can lead to a suicide death or an attempt.
7: She says for families with a young person, increasing how long it can take to access a gun, ammunition, or medications, even by a few minutes, can prevent an attempt. She pointed to research showing that most young people who attempt suicide considered it for less than an hour, with many, a quarter, considered it for fewer than 5 minutes. She also says it's important to make sure that communities collaborate on responses to suicide and prevention. She says suicide is complex and not caused by one single thing, but in Alaska, it's important to acknowledge the harms of colonization.
8: We have experienced in Alaska culture loss, disruption in social support systems, and really a mismatch between who is providing mental health services and the realities and experiences of folks who are trying to get help for this.
7: She says adults can also check in with kids without expectations to remind them that they have support. That can make young people more likely to reach out if they're in crisis. If you are in crisis or want support, you can call or text 988. And that's it for this morning's news. 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News tips and story ideas can be emailed to news@kbbi.org. Taking a look at the tides for the Seldovia District for today, the next low tide is at 11:29 a.m. That will be a 2.5-foot low for Kachemak Bay, with a high tide at 5:33 p.m. at 18.7 feet, again for Kachemak Bay. And for the Seward District, there is a low tide at 10:09 a.m. at 2.4 feet for Resurrection Bay. High tide is at 4:17 p.m. at 11 feet, again for Resurrection Bay. Sunrise this morning in Homer is at 7:35 a.m. Sunset is at 8:25 p.m. for 12 hours, 50 minutes of daylight, a loss of 5 minutes and 18 seconds from yesterday. Sunrise tomorrow is at 7:37 a.m. Seward sunrise was at 7:26 a.m. with a sunset tonight at 8:17 p.m. for 12 hours and 51 minutes of daylight, a loss of 5 minutes and 24 seconds from yesterday. Sunrise tomorrow in Seward will be at 7:28 a.m.

Coming up tonight on KBBI at 5 p.m. is Alaska News Nightly, and then at 6 p.m., a live broadcast of the Kenai Peninsula Borough Assembly Meeting.

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It's time for a reading from our community calendar. You can find all of the information on these events and the rest of the events on our webpage, kbbi.org. Just go to the community calendar menu. Weathered paintings by Holly Dickinson in the HCOA gallery. Inspired by the weathered details of everyday life as much as the dramatic landscapes of coastal Alaska, Holly Dickinson's paintings explore where nature and home meet. Through bold contrast in texture and color, her works find beauty in both the overlooked and the extraordinary, revealing how the natural and built environments intertwine. This is every week through September 26, 2026. The Homer Council on the Arts is where her art is. That's it for this reading of our community calendar. You can find all of the information on these events and the rest of the events on our webpage, kbbi.org. Just go to the community calendar menu. And if you represent a nonprofit, you can also find a link there to add your own events to our calendar. 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
0: Why leaders on the opposite sides of politics are sounding the alarm. 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
8: I'm Robin Young in Boston. It's Here and Now. And for the past several months, NASA has been moving engineers out of their labs at the Goddard Space Center in Maryland. That's the agency's premier spaceflight complex. NASA management says it's aiming to reduce costs and waste, but NPR investigative correspondent Kiara Eisner spoke with NASA employees who say the moves have hindered the agency's ability to make spacecraft.
9: Alexa Halford was a NASA scientist based at the Goddard Space Center for almost 7 years. That is, until she'd finally had enough and quit her job this past summer. NASA moved Halford and other scientists out of more than 80 facilities at Goddard. NPR interviewed 7 current and former Goddard scientists, and all of them said there have been significant impacts to some of NASA's biggest space missions. Halford says employees were forced out of rooms that were often designed for their specific purposes, like building huge spacecraft or testing the smallest of radio frequency details.
10: That might mean you need different types of flooring, you need different support structures, power requirements, temperature, humidity requirements, and not all the labs were ready for us just to move into. And that delays that entire project.
9: Engineers in a lab that develops radio communication for spacecraft say they lost millions of dollars worth of equipment when NASA management cleared out their space when scientists were gone. They were home during November's government shutdown. What's more, NASA donated some of the lab's machines to a university without the employees' knowledge, according to internal emails NPR reviewed. Jack Corelli is chief of advocacy at the Planetary Society, a nonprofit that champions space science.
11: The fact that scientists are not being consulted about what their instruments are going to be used for is really outside of the norm.
12: 3, 2, 1, and liftoff. Go Falcon Heavy and go Roman Space Telescope.
9: When the Roman Space Telescope launched late last month, engineers in Goddard's radio lab were worried. This was a $4 billion project. It's one of NASA's biggest recent investments and seeks to answer critical questions about the universe, like how dark matter and energy work. But before that launch, engineers were asked to test an antenna for the telescope, an engineer told NPR. They couldn't because they didn't have the necessary equipment. Those scientists were unable to verify whether another satellite that launched in July could transmit data to Earth, also because they were missing key equipment that NASA carted off during their move. NASA declined NPR's request for an interview and didn't answer questions sent by email by deadline. Here's Corelli again.
11: That only adds a whole lot of risk to an already risky endeavor. And we don't want that to happen because these are, you know, potentially billions of dollars worth of taxpayer investment.
9: The turmoil of the moves continues to hurt NASA staffing. Goddard lost a third of its employees last year amid government workforce reductions. And more than half of engineers interviewed by NASA in a new survey say they intend to leave Goddard soon. That's according to an internal survey reviewed by NPR. Halford, the scientist who left NASA this summer, says it was a painful decision.
13: I really love that place. That place is so special. And I don't like watching the harm that's being done to it.
9: With so much less equipment, lab space, and engineers, NASA scientists say they fear Goddard won't be able to build the kind of ambitious spacecraft it's been known for anytime in the near future. Kiara Eisner, NPR News.
7: If you have not heard of the show Widow's Bay, perhaps you have now, because the horror comedy show on Apple TV was a big, big winner at the Emmys last night. So let's discuss the awards and the winners with critic Glenn Weldon. He hosts the NPR podcast Pop Culture Happy Hour. Hey, Glenn.
14: Hey, Scott.
7: So Widow's Bay cleaned up, took home outstanding comedy as a critic. Were you satisfied with the winners in this category?
14: Oh, absolutely. In comedy, at least, I got most of my wish list, which we'll go through in a second. But this year, comedy really came down, I think, to Widow's Bay, which would win for its debut season, or Hacks winning for its fifth and final season. Hacks was an old favorite, taking a final bow. But Widow's Bay, man, was the first, I think, real word-of-mouth, slow-burn phenomenon we've had in a long time. I was happy to see that.
7: And I've heard about it, have not watched it. Really intrigued. So for us, the less initiated, tell us about the show.
14: Sure. Widow's Bay takes place on a small island off the coast in New England. The mayor is played by Matthew Reese. He's desperate to attract tourists, but the locals, including one crusty old guy played by the great and good Stephen Root, know that the island is cursed and that bringing innocent people to the island would endanger their lives because there's sea hags and serial killers and ghosts. It is comedy mixed with horror. It is very, very funny. It's also pretty creepy, but it doesn't look like anything else on TV, and I love to see when that happens. Widow's Bay also took home Best Directing in a Comedy, and for writing, the great Katie Dippold won for that, gave the best speech of the night, as far as I'm concerned.
15: I always told myself if I ever won one of these things, I would stay humble. You know, maybe I wouldn't even display it. I would just do one of those cool Hollywood things where you keep it in the garage. But standing here now, I promise all of you that no one will ever step foot in my home without seeing this thing.
7: That's perfect. You mentioned the comedy Hacks.
14: Mm-hmm.
7: Jean Smart took home Best Actress in a Comedy. Deserving, in your view?
14: No, sure. I mean, she is 5 for 5 now. She's won Best Actress for every season of that show. My heart was torn because I love Lisa Kudrow in The Comeback. I'm a middle-aged gay man. That's the law. So she was playing Valerie Cherish. That's a performance that rides a knife edge, right? It's satire, but we also have to feel for her character. And as far as I'm concerned, putting Jean Smart up against Lisa Kudrow, that's like my two mommies are fighting.
7: Mm.
14: I really wanted this for Lisa Kudrow. I'm not going to begrudge Jean Smart. I'm not a monster.
7: All right, let's turn to the drama side. Another win for the hospital show, The Pitt. Was the second season, in your view, a real standout?
14: Well, it was a stretch, and I think that kind of justifies the win. I mean, everybody saw this coming. It felt like a standoff between The Pitt and Pluribus, the new Apple TV show. Pitt has lots of fans for a reason. Star Noah Wiley is the most likable actor in Hollywood. He won Best Actor last night. That was another repeat from last year. But it didn't feel like coasting because the latest season took his character to some really dark places. A lot of fans were really hesitant about that, and they made that known. But I think that makes it even more respectable in my book.
7: Yeah. Best Actress in a Drama went to the actress in Pluribus. Talk about her.
14: Yes, finally Rae Seahorn won Best Actress in a Drama, and that sound you heard last night, Scott, was the nation's TV critics finally unclenching. We're finally going to stop whining to everybody we know about this, because finally Rae Seahorn has been given the attention she deserves. We've been waiting for this since her time on Better Call Saul. It took her far too long to be nominated, but she finally won. She is that show Pluribus. The creator of the show, Vince Gilligan, also won Outstanding Writing. That was really glad to see.
7: Let me ask you about the show last night. Mariska Hargitay was the host. She's the star of Law and Order SVU. How'd she do?
14: Okay. Well, look, this is an award show, right? It's always going to be a little cheesy, a little corny. If you try to make an award show cool, you're going to faceplant because that's not the mission statement, right? In the past, hosts have come out and tried to be cool and ironic and withering. They just come off like jerks because, you know, you might remember Nate Bargatze hosted last year. He's a great stand-up, one of the best. But as host, his whole bit was that he was just a regular guy and he didn't understand these big Hollywood types with their awards and gowns and tuxes. And I get it, but you have to accept the premise that this is about recognizing their work. And if you don't appreciate that, don't take the gig. Mariska Hargitay took the gig. She is TV royalty. She's been on SVU since the late Jurassic. She was game. She's goofy. She committed to the bit.
16: I'm not going to lie. It's a lot of pressure. But it is so reassuring to see so many familiar faces out there. And I'm just talking about how many of you I've arrested on SVU. You guys have done some unspeakable things. I'm talking to you, Martin Short.
14: Yeah, okay, so the bits let her down, Scott. They were cheesy, the jokes didn't land, but it's an award show, and I want to see cringe jokes. I want to see sweaty musical numbers like this one.
17: I love TV screens, clapping to the theater on a slow horse, baby. I love TV screens. I know they're not real horses, so don't at me.
14: Okay.
18: Okay, what did we just hear?
14: We just heard the opening musical number that featured a bunch of buff chorus boys with TVs on their heads. And look, this is part of the deal, right? Okay. It was cringe. It was corny, but it's the bit. It's the premise. You got to go for it. There was also this thing with a bunch of in memoriam segments, which are very tasteful. Remembrances of Dolly Parton and the great Catherine O'Hara and Rob Reiner and James Burrows. A lot of the back half of the evening was very warm, but it was really heavy. And that kind of drove the show off a cliff. Mariska Hargitay, she sold it as hard as she could, and she presided, at the end of the day, over an evening with some very deserving and historic winners. It's just that the material kind of let her down.
18: Yeah. As you say, we should be okay with it.
14: Yeah, absolutely.
18: Glenn Weldon is host of the NPR podcast Pop Culture Happy Hour, and you can listen to the full Emmys recap on NPR.org. Find it in your podcast feed. Glenn, thanks so much.
14: Thanks, Scott.
18: It's Here and Now.
19: 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The Homer Foundation will hold its annual meeting on Thursday, October 22nd at 5 p.m. at Kenai Peninsula College. The event is open to the community and will include updates about local grantmaking and partnerships across the Southern Kenai Peninsula. Details about the meeting are available at homerfoundation.org. The Homer Foundation. 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Grant.
20: Good morning, I'm Simon Lopez, and this is KBBI's Morning News for Tuesday, September 15th, 2026. The Homer City Council kicked off its meeting last night by marking 20 years since the Homer Public Library opened its Hazel Avenue building through a mayoral proclamation. Then council members honored Jenny Carroll, the outgoing special projects and communications coordinator, for her work on everything from the harbor expansion study to the city's COVID response. The council adopted its consent agenda without making any changes. That included a $7,000 state grant to buy new books and materials for the library and a 3-year contract renewing the city's outside general counsel with the Anchorage firm Germain, Dunnigan, and Owens following the city's longtime city attorney's retirement last spring, and a resolution urging the FCC to keep the E-Rate program in place, which helps schools and libraries pay for internet and phone service. The first public hearing item council members discussed was over a paved pathway at Karen Hornaday Park. The ordinance would use $50,000 from the Homer Accelerated Roads and Trails Fund to build it. The city's ADA board and several council members said the proposed route wouldn't actually connect accessible parking to the restroom or pavilion. They voted against the plan. Their discussion pointed to a need to figure out funding and a better design. 3 other ordinances passed without opposition. One shifts $20,000 from the Catchmack Swim Club account to the Kenai Peninsula Borough School District to help cover operations at Homer High School's pool. Another sets aside $6,000 to get information out to voters ahead of the ballot measure renewing the Hart Roads and Trails sales tax. A third rezones 4 East End Road properties from rural residential to residential office. The council introduced 2 ordinances that will come back for a public hearing at the next meeting. One rolls back developer bond requirements from 150% to 100%, reversing a 2023 change. The other would let short-term rental platforms like Airbnb and VRBO collect and remit sales tax directly. The council then adopted a resolution asking state and federal aviation officials to look at safety and noise from floatplane traffic on Beluga Lake. Members cited a sharp jump in air traffic this summer and recent fatal plane crashes elsewhere in the state, including Saldovia, as reasons to act now. The council's next regular meeting is September 28th at 6 p.m. And in other news, more young people in Alaska died of suicide in 2025 than in any other year in the past decade. That's according to new data released by the state section of epidemiology. According to the data, boys died of suicide at more than four times the rate of girls, but girls attempted suicide at much higher rates. Alaska Native youth are disproportionately impacted. Tara Schmidt works for PC Cares, a program that co-develops suicide prevention and response with Alaska Native communities. She says she is deeply saddened by the data and emphasizes that reducing access to lethal means of suicide is a way to prevent deaths.
1: With young people, sometimes things feel really big and can come on really quickly. And so if they have access to some type of means of suicide as soon as that impulse reaches them, that can lead to a suicide death or an attempt.
20: She says for families with a young person, increasing how long it can take to access a gun, ammunition, or medications, even by a few minutes, can prevent an attempt. She pointed to research showing that most young people who attempt suicide considered it for less than an hour, with many, a quarter, considered it for fewer than 5 minutes. She also says it's important to make sure that communities collaborate on responses to suicide and prevention. She says suicide is complex and not caused by one single thing, but in Alaska, it's important to acknowledge the harms of colonization.
1: We have experienced in Alaska culture loss, disruption in social support systems, and really a mismatch between who is providing mental health services and the realities and experiences of folks who are trying to get help for this.
20: She says adults can also check in with kids without expectations to remind them that they have support. That can make young people more likely to reach out if they're in crisis. If you are in crisis or want support, you can call or text 988. And that's it for this morning's news. 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News tips and story ideas can be emailed to news@kbbi.org. Taking a look at the tides for the Saldovia District for today, the next low tide is at 11:29 a.m. That will be a 2.5-foot low for Kachemak Bay, with a high tide at 5:33 p.m. at 18.7 feet, again for Kachemak Bay. And for the Seward District, there is a low tide at 10:09 a.m. at 2.4 feet for Resurrection Bay. High tide is at 4:17 p.m. at 11 feet, again for Resurrection Bay. Sunrise this morning in Homer is at 7:35 a.m. Sunset is at 8:25 p.m. for 12 hours, 50 minutes of daylight, a loss of 5 minutes and 18 seconds from yesterday. Sunrise tomorrow is at 7:37 a.m. Seward sunrise was at 7:26 a.m. with a sunset tonight at 8:17 p.m. for 12 hours and 51 minutes of daylight, a loss of 5 minutes and 24 seconds from yesterday. Sunrise tomorrow in Seward will be at 7:28 a.m.

Coming up tonight on KBBI at 5 p.m. is Alaska News Nightly, and then at 6 p.m., a live broadcast of the Kenai Peninsula Borough Assembly meeting.

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are no bush lines proper today. 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Thank you.

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1: This is KBBI, AM 90 Homer and 88.1 FM Seward, taking a look at the weather in Homer. For today, wind advisory remains in effect from 4 p.m. this afternoon to noon Wednesday. For today, rain, the rain could be heavy at times. High near 61, south wind 15 to 20 miles per hour, with gusts as high as 30 miles per hour. For Seward today, rain with a high near 52. South wind 15 to 20 miles per hour with gusts as high as 30 miles per hour. 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

The Syrian civil war resulted in more than 500,000 dead, 14 million displaced, so many lives lost, homes destroyed, communities shattered, and with that, so much traditional Syrian culture as well. That's why Syrian-American composer Malik Jandali feels compelled to share Syrian music with the world. He says, what I'm trying to do is preserve my culture through music by integrating these ancient melodies that represent my people, my heritage. From APM, American Public Media, this is Performance Today. I'm Valerie Kaler. Ahead this hour, clarinetist Anthony McGill in the world premiere performance of a new concerto by Malik Jandali. Also ahead, a set of romances by Clara Schumann. Right now, here's pianist Junghwa Lee playing a Clara Schumann prelude and fugue in F-sharp minor.

Prelude and Fugue in F-sharp minor by Clara Schumann, played by pianist Junghua Li. Schumann was one of the outstanding musical creators in Europe in the 1800s, recognized as one of the great pianists of her day. And now she's getting more and more recognition for her achievements as a composer as well. We've got more from Clara Schumann later this hour. From APM American Public Media, this is Reformance Today. I'm Valerie Kaler, glad to have you along for today's musical adventures and discoveries. The tradition of bullfighting with the red cape began in the 18th century. Each toreador who entered the ring knew there was a good chance he would not leave it alive. So chapels were built right into the arenas, a place where a bullfighter could make his peace with God. Joaquin Turina paints the scene with his Bullfighter's Prayer, played here by the Zagreb Quartet.

0: The Zagreb Quartet played the Bullfighter's Prayer in Zagreb, Croatia. Spanish composer Joaquin Turina wrote that in 1926. It's music that evokes a toreador's state of mind before entering the ring, facing danger, maybe even death. Noticeably absent any mention of the bull's perspective. Turina said he had in mind the image of a bullfighter by himself praying right before stepping into the arena. Joaquin Turina wrote the Bullfighter's Prayer for four lutes. He later came up with that arrangement for string quartet, which is how it's almost always played these days. In fact, I have never heard anyone play it on four lutes, have you? If there's a quartet of lutenists out there who'd like to give it a whirl, I would love to hear what Turina had in mind. If you are a lutenist or any kind of musician or concert presenter, you're welcome to send your concert recordings for us to consider for national broadcast. 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In a moment, using the whole box of crayons. This is Performance Today from APM.
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Most of the time, you can easily spot violinist Susie Park at Orchestra Hall in Minneapolis, where she's first associate concertmaster of the Minnesota Orchestra. And when I say spot, I mean it. Park loves color and expressing her creativity. She says color can be a potent mood booster amid the dark Minnesota winters. As a member of the orchestra, Park is often tied down to the formal concert black dress code, but that does not apply to her hair. She's transformed it into a flowing rainbow, a playful shock of pink, a current of electric blue, even a hazy romantic lavender. Park's commitment to color extends beyond her hair, of course. She paints vibrant musical pictures by coaxing different shades and tints out of her violin. Let's hear a performance she gave for the Schubert Club. Her hair for this evening was a mermaid's palette of blues and purples. Violinist Susie Park and pianist Anne-Marie McDermott in concert, playing a set of three romances by Clara Schumann.

Orchestra, and Anne-Marie McDermott joined Accordo as a special guest for that concert at Westminster Hall in Minneapolis, presented by the Schubert Club. In a moment, preserving culture through music. 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

We're about to hear new music by Syrian-American composer Malik Jandali, a piece for clarinet and orchestra. It is full of traditional Syrian styles and themes. For Jandali, it's a way of preserving Syrian culture when so much has been destroyed by the Syrian civil war. For example,

The clarinet playing a traditional melody from Syria. Malik Jandali wrote this for clarinetist Anthony McGill. And McGill says this moment in the piece makes him feel, quote, as though I've stepped back in time, like I'm connecting to something much, much greater than myself. That tune will be along in just about 4 minutes. Let's hear the whole piece in the world premiere performance at a concert in Fairfax, Virginia. Anthony McGill playing clarinet, conductor Christopher Zimmerman leading the Fairfax Symphony Orchestra. The Concerto for Clarinet and Orchestra by Malik Jandali.

0: Still to come, the measles vaccine is safe, effective, and cheap. Still, global outbreaks are on the rise. That and more is ahead. 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
2: 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These are wetlands, floodplains, mountain meadows, and forests that support life, that maintains the health of these systems that in turn support us.
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0: This is The World. I'm Carolyn Beeler. Measles is spreading globally. Cases have increased by 8% since before the COVID-19 pandemic, according to an estimate from the World Health Organization. That reversed a declining trend over the previous two decades. Catherine Jacobson is an infectious disease epidemiologist at the University of Richmond in Virginia. She says the increase is global, but it is driven by different factors in rich and poor countries.
5: The commonality across all countries where measles is resurging is low vaccination rates, lower than we need to protect public health. But the motivation for those lower rates is different in different places. In low-income countries, the challenge is that there aren't enough vaccines for people who would like to be able to vaccinate their children. Where in a lot of the higher income countries, there's a gap where we have enough vaccine for all parents to vaccinate their children, but we're seeing growing pockets where there are communities who are choosing not to vaccinate.
0: So let's dig into these lower income countries first. You said there's not enough funding for these vaccines. Is that because of all of the foreign aid cuts that we're seeing both from the U.S. and other countries?
5: Yeah, foreign aid cuts are definitely playing a role in that. So Gavi is the Global Vaccine Alliance, and funding for Gavi has decreased as countries are redirecting some of their foreign aid budgets. So that's certainly playing a role. We're also seeing that during the COVID pandemic, there were cohorts of children who missed the routine vaccinations that they should have had early in childhood. And we need to do some catch-up vaccine campaigns. That requires extra funding.
0: So supply decreasing, demand increasing. You have highlighted Bangladesh as a good example of what is happening in less developed countries. Can you sketch out that as a case study for us?
5: Yeah, Bangladesh has reported the highest number of measles cases this year. And it's a bit of an unusual situation there because politically, there were some changes that were happening last year and the year before that meant that transition governments didn't order the vaccine doses that were required to meet the need for children in Bangladesh. We are also seeing that we have some of those children who didn't get vaccinated during COVID. So Bangladesh announced that they will be starting another national measles vaccine campaign later this month to try to reach more children who were not vaccinated before because of several years of gaps.
0: Where else in the world are these funding problems leading to lower vaccination rates?
5: Pretty much every low or lower middle income country will be feeling that effect in some way. We see a lot of measles outbreaks happening in countries that are in conflict situations or where vaccination rates in refugee camps or places where displaced communities are living are below where they would be if we had more global health funding. And it'll take a bit of time for us to see the impact of funding cuts because the kids who are not getting vaccinated this year

And this is KBBI AM 890 Homer and translator K201 AO 88.1 FM Seward. It's a minute before 1 p.m., about 61 degrees, cloudy in downtown Homer. Forecast for Homer today, there is a wind advisory in effect from 4 p.m. this afternoon until noon tomorrow Wednesday. For today, rain could be heavy at times and a high around 61, south wind 15 to 20 with gusts as high as 30 miles per hour. For tonight, rain before 7 p.m. and then showers likely between 7 and 10 p.m. Low tonight around 43, southwest wind 15 to 25 with gusts as high as 35 miles per hour. Tomorrow Wednesday, chance of showers mainly after 4 p.m. Otherwise, partly sunny tomorrow with a high around 57. Southwest wind 15 to 20 with gusts as high as 30 miles per hour.

And no Bush Lines today. No information lines. Bush Lines and information lines can be heard weekdays at 9 a.m. and 1 and 7 p.m. and on weekends at 10 a.m. and 1 and 7 p.m. The phone number to add or remove anything, 907-235-7721.

0: In the community calendar, there's a talk tonight at the Alaska Maritime National Wildlife Refuge Visitor Center in Homer, from Kodiak to the Aleutians researching emperor geese. Researching emperor geese at the edges of their winter range, the talk will be given by wildlife biologist Robin Thomas in Fairbanks. Join the watch party here in at the Alaska National Wildlife Refuge Visitor Center on Sterling Highway in Homer. That is at 5 p.m. today. And it's a class through Kachemak Bay campus on the Friday and Saturday, 18th and 19th, coming right up. An adventure for rockhounds. And take a journey back through time with geologist Taz Talley as he leads you down Diamond Creek Trail and along the shoreline, revealing the forces of nature that have shaped Kachemak Bay. And join Taz Talley on Friday, September 18th, 5:30 p.m. for a rock cycle lecture, and then put your knowledge to use on the rock hounding adventure on Saturday. To register or for more information, go to kpc.alaska.edu, community courses, or call 907-235-1674. And turning to the marine forecast for Kachemak Bay, there's a small craft advisory through tomorrow for today. South wind 25, seas 3 feet except seas building to 6 feet in the outer bay. For tonight, southwest wind 20 except southwest 30 knots in the outer bay. Gust to 30 except gust to 40 knots in the outer bay. Seas 5 feet except 9 feet in the outer bay. Tomorrow, Wednesday, southwest wind 20 diminishing to 10 knots in the afternoon. Outer bay, southwest wind 30 diminishing to 20 in the afternoon. Gusts to 30 knots in the morning except gusts to 40 knots in the outer bay in the morning. Cook Inlet north of Calgon Island small craft advisory through tomorrow for today. South wind 20 increasing to 30 knots this afternoon. Seas 6 feet. Rain. For tonight, southwest wind 30 knots, gusts to 45. Seas 8 feet. Tomorrow, Wednesday, southwest wind 30 knots, gusts to 45 in the morning. Seas 7 feet. Cook Inlet, Calgon Island, Point Beattie, small craft advisory through tomorrow. Today, south wind 30 knots, seas 8 feet. For tonight, southwest wind 30 knots, gusts to 45, seas 8 feet. Tomorrow, Wednesday, southwest wind 30 knots, gusts to 45 in the morning, seas 8 feet. Shelikof Strait, small craft advisory through tomorrow. Today, south wind 30 knots, seas 10 feet. For tonight, southwest wind 30 knots, seas 7 feet. And tomorrow, Wednesday, southwest wind 25 knots, seas 6 feet. Barron Islands East, small craft advisory through tonight. Today, south wind 30 seas 10 feet. For tonight, west wind 30 knots, seas 9 feet. And tomorrow, Wednesday, west wind 20 knots, seas 5 feet. West of Barron Islands, including Kamishak Bay, small craft advisory through tomorrow. For today, south wind 30 knots, seas 8 feet. Tonight, west wind 30 knots, seas 6 feet. And tomorrow, Wednesday, west wind 25 knots, seas 6 feet. And for Resurrection Bay today, south wind less than 10, early increasing to 20 this afternoon with gusts to 30 knots, seas building to 4 feet. For tonight, south wind 15, becoming variable 10 knots, seas 3 feet. And tomorrow, Wednesday, for Resurrection Bay, variable wind up to 10 knots, becoming south in the afternoon, seas 2 feet. And for Cape Clear to Gore Point, out to 15 nautical miles, small craft advisory through tomorrow today, south wind 15, increasing to 25 knots, seas building to 10 feet. For tonight, west wind 30 knots, seas 10 feet. And tomorrow, Wednesday, west wind 25 knots, seas 8 feet. Seldovia District Tide, high tide at 5:33 p.m., 18.7 foot high tide. Low tide just after midnight, 12:01 a.m., 0.5 foot low tide. Sewer District High Tide will be at 4:17, 11 foot high tide. And low tide will be at 10:59 p.m., 0.6 foot low tide. It is 6 minutes after 1 o'clock, World Cafe coming up next. Have a good afternoon.
1: Welcome one, welcome all. I am Kaleo. It's World Cafe. A little bit later on this hour, Interpol. They released their debut album back in 2002, a record called Turn On the Bright Lights. And in a complete coincidence or very deliberate plan, I've got a stack of music from 2002 all loaded up on my first generation iPod Classic. Nora Jones, her debut record, Come Away With Me, is the second highest selling album of the 21st century. Here's Don't Know Why getting us started on the cafe.

That's Interpol with Iron City on World Cafe. I'm here with Daniel Kessler. We're talking about the new record from Interpol. It's called This Mirror Weighs a Ton. So Iron City, that song about AI, I mean, as

0: Welcome back. It's World Cafe. That record is solid on my short list for best of 2026. Thanks again to Daniel Kessler of Interpol for the time. Hat tip to our producer Miguel Perez for his work on the session. Now, as promised, continuing a music mix I curated from an old first-generation iPod. And one that was definitely on said iPod is this Johnny Cash album, his continuing series, American, working with Rick Rubin. This one's from American 4, The Man Comes Around, released in 2002, and features one of the greatest covers of all time. Even the original songwriter, Trent Reznor, says the song belongs to him. It's Hurt on World Cafe.
1: I hurt myself today.

0: Amazing. My iPod has run out of battery just at the time we had to end the show. Such a shame, but a great one from Wilco, heavy metal drummer, and the Flaming Lips, Do You Realize, in that last set. We make this show from WXPN at the University of Pennsylvania in Philadelphia, and we will catch you on the next World Cafe from NPR.
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2: 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For today, wind advisory remains in effect from 4 p.m. this afternoon to noon Wednesday. For today, rain. The rain could be heavy at times. High near 61, south wind 15 to 20 miles per hour, with gusts as high as 30 miles per hour. In Seward today, rain. High near 52, south wind 15 to 20 miles per hour, with gusts as high as 30 miles per hour. 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

average dog, people think I'm crazy. Stomping on my feet, shuffling to the street, asking people, what's the matter with you, boy?

music from Sabrina Teitelbaum, who performs as Blondshell. Track is called Heart Has to Work So Hard. It's from her new record, Violins. It's due out in 2 weeks. Up next, we're in the vault with a live performance taped for this show by one of the best folk trios of the 21st century. That's when we get back to World Cafe.

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0: Acquerville River wrapping up this edition of World Cafe. From 2013's The Silver Gymnasium, it's Down, Down the Deep River. Also heard the band with Acadian Driftwood and Dogwood Tales, Ralph Sampson. Hey, thanks so much for listening. We got to go, but before we do, just want to thank our affiliates nationwide who make this show possible. It's a program we produce from WXPN at the University of Pennsylvania in Philadelphia. Until next time, this has been World Cafe from NPR.
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4: 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So we're taking a look at the weather in Homer. For today, wind advisory remains in effect from 4 p.m. this afternoon to noon Wednesday. For today, the rain could be heavy at times, high near 61, south wind 15 to 20 miles per hour with gusts as high as 30 miles per hour. In Seward today, rain, high near 52, south wind 15 to 20 miles per hour with gusts as high as 30 miles per hour. Stay tuned for fresh air coming up next.

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This is Fresh Air. I'm Terry Gross. Let's get back to my interview with Danielle Brooks. She co-stars in the new film If I Go, Will They Miss Me? In the Netflix series Orange is the New Black, she played Tasty. In the Broadway revival of the musical The Color Purple, and in the 2023 film adaptation of the musical, she played Sophia. She's also known for her

0: 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That's the translator K201AO. Time for a check of the weather forecast for the Seward area. For tonight, rain before 10 p.m., then a chance of showers between 10 p.m. and 1 a.m., a low around 43 degrees with west wind 10 to 15 miles per hour, becoming west 15 to 20 miles per hour after midnight. Winds gusting as high as 35 miles per hour. And for Wednesday, tomorrow, increasing clouds and a high near 53 degrees with west wind 10 to 15 miles per hour, then decreasing to 5 to 10 miles per hour in the afternoon. Winds could gust as high as 20 miles per hour. And Wednesday night, mostly cloudy skies with a low around 43 degrees. Calm wind becoming south around 5 miles per hour after midnight. And taking a look at the tides for the Seward District, the next high tide is coming up at 4:17 p.m. at 11 feet for Resurrection Bay. Then tonight there's a low tide at 10:59 p.m. at 0.6 feet, again for Resurrection Bay. And it is currently 56 degrees in Seward with showers. Coming up tonight on KBBI at 5 p.m. is Alaska News Nightly. Then at 6 p.m. there's a live broadcast of the Kenai Peninsula Borough Assembly. 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That is tomorrow at 9 a.m. here on KBBI. You can call 907-235-7721 or email questions to josh at kbbi.org. 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